0: He smokes, line him up, calls are coming in already, does not shock me, especially the time of the day, and just that performance, your team, Bronco Nation, we got to know what you're thinking. Michael, Forrest, Prater, you sick old son of a gun, man. Another year, dude. Holy smoke. What just happened, man?
1: That was a lot of fun. What a lot of fun. And you don't say that a lot after a win, and we're not around moral victories around here. Boise State lost the game. Boise State could have won this game. There were two or three mistakes that were made in this game where I thought it really could have been a difference. But at the end of the day, you have to walk away. You have to get on a plane in Eugene and fly home for Memphis next week knowing that there's good things that happen. It's been a really, really rough 9 months with lots and lots of questions. And now all of a sudden we have something real to look at. And Boise State played really, really well against a powerful Oregon team. They didn't play very well. Oregon didn't play very well. Boise State gets part of the credit for that. Boise State's got a lot of things to mix up. They got a lot of things to fix up. And Spencer Danielson gets the perfect, perfect recipe. Other than the win, he gets the loss, he gets teaching opportunities, and he gets momentum and optimism for not only his football team, for his fan base.
0: Well, as it sits right now, and I know it's early, Spencer Danielson has the most quality loss in the country. And we saw what the most quality loss in the country did two seasons ago in that same stadium. I'd love to ask our callers, too, like, were you more satisfied with this loss than you were the 2024 Gentee game loss?
1: Hell yes!
0: You know, I mean, this had the expectations you probably didn't have or did have going into this game, and for it to turn out the way it did, a lead at halftime, first quarter, that first drive, I don't think Boise State's ever started a season on any drive better other than maybe the Gentee teeter at Georgia Southern, right? And that was all him. That drive in that stadium, night, it put them to sleep, and there are so many branches on this tree. What you thought of the offense, the defense, Spencer, Nate Potter, Eric Shenander, Maddox Madsen, Rashawn Jones, anything else? Add to it your thoughts, your big takeaways on Bronco game night. We're going to start this as we always do, and this is one of those beautiful radio segments, guys, that it comes organically, and those are the greatest radio segments I've ever had happen in my career. And this one, I don't know where it came to us or even what year, but the Daily Prater headline. One day it was a random episode, and I said, Mr. Journalism, Mr. Editor, Mr. Sports Writer, give us the headline. And this would be the, I guess, tomorrow's Sunday Prater edition. And so much so, Prater, that it is now delivered by our friends at Treasure Valley Subaru. We'll get to them in a second, Prater. But the Sunday Prater headline.
1: Oh, I'm very disappointed in myself because I couldn't come up with anything about rain boots. Rain boots? You talking about rain boots? Spencer Danielson showed up to work today wearing rain boots, and he had a message. I couldn't quite figure out what to do with it, so I went with what you said earlier in the show, ball game. Based on what happened, based on the vibe, I'm going with Boise State loses but sends a very, very powerful Pac-12 message. It is the best loss in all of college football. We're not too deep into the season. Obviously, that goes without saying. But this was a powerful statement. I haven't seen anything of any kind of credibility from any Pac-12 team. I haven't seen much from any G6 team. Yeah, Memphis had a nice, nice win against UNLV. That didn't even come close to impressing me as much as I saw Boise State lose today. Based on what I saw, and I saw every play of that Memphis game, Boise State is at least a 12-point favorite in that game, 12 points better. Boise State today lost a football game, but produced a very powerful Pac-12 message, and maybe even a message to the G6 too.
0: 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If you're holding, just listen. We'll get to you. It's going to be a blast on the very first episode of the season of Bronco Falco game night, a Labor Day weekend that it's odd. I mean, they lost. Mr. Danielson said, no moral victories. We have to find a way. Prater, you even said it. Not only did they lose, great, cool. It's a great loss. I agree. You find me. Let me know next time a top five team in this country squeaks one out at home against a G6 team. Might not happen the rest of the year. So Boise State now, as Matt Wagner just said to Bob Beeler, handle their beeswax essentially moving forward and get that damn playoff spot. Because this win, Prater, it's Cousin Eddie and the Jelly of the Month Club, bro. It's the gift that's going to keep on giving the whole year. Boise State just needs to handle its business, flex its muscles against the G6, and maybe, Prater, just maybe, this town and Bronco Nation is going to have one hell of a football season this year. Maybe a little out of nowhere.
1: Yeah, we'll see. Well, you know, I don't know about out of nowhere, because I think we all expected, a lot of us expected Boise State to have a good season.
0: That's true.
1: This gives us a little bit more hope. I've always said the Memphis game, I'm not threatened by that game at all. Maybe, because I said Boise State's only conference loss was going to be to Fresno State. I'm flip-flopping on that sucker right now based on what I saw last night. Fresno State was not good. Boise State was good today. Boise State's going to take some lumps. You can have, but back to the moral victory, that's kind of a cliche. Boise State can walk away from this game feeling very good about itself, very comfortable about itself, and it's a mind game. It's a mental game.
0: Such a mind
1: game. And the confidence that they walked away with is going to be spectacular. I think that this is, I don't know, let's not say a moral victory, but it was a nice little confidence boost for a team that needed a confidence boost. I think they got it, and I cannot wait to see where this team rolls.
0: Your thoughts on the offense in Nate Potter, your thoughts on the defense in Eric Shenander, Spencer Danielson this game. We have a Villa Sport Fitness game MVP. Is it Maddox Mattson? Do you better be off the doggies' back? No booze next week under any circumstance when they're running on the field or if he has a mistake or what early? I mean, what did Maddox Mattson do, I think, for his relationship with not the whole portion, but a portion of this fan base that it feels like, you know, Maddox Mattson could walk on water and they'd make fun of him for not being able to swim. Just, a guy can have no, it wasn't the greatest performance, but I thought it was tough as hell. I like this performance of Doggy. It wasn't Dante Moore. He didn't throw for 400 yards, but yeah.
1: Yeah, Maddox has got to definitely clean some stuff up, but he didn't make the major mistakes. That's what kept Boise State in this game. Maddox Mattson personally kept Boise State in this game when maybe his coaches are the ones who screwed it up. We'll talk about that certainly over the next 90 minutes. But Maddox Mattson was fairly clean. He was under a lot of pressure in the second half and not nearly as effective. I thought he was a pretty decent runner. I might like to see a little bit more of that. He got away with a couple of them, 2, 3, 4, and he always seems to get away with a couple, and that's one of the reasons why fans get upset, because he gets away with the batted ball, he gets away with the bad throw, and he still had some of those, but he got away with them. I thought he played a cleaner game, I thought he played a smarter game, I thought he played a gutsy game, although I think he always plays a gutsy game. Maddox Mattson certainly has to come away from that game, because if it was the things that we talked about all offseason and he had a disastrous game, he could have been lost. On season, or the first game of the season, I think Maddox Mattson came away a little bit of a winner today. Certainly feels good about himself.
0: You know, Maddox Madsen's first pass completion this year was to himself for 6 yards. There's not a more doggy stat out there than that.
1: After one of his passes was batted down because he's too short.
0: Yes.
1: It was classic Maddox Mattson.
0: So Mattson, and you're thinking, oh, but no. 34-27, Oregon wins. A nail biter. Boise State had a lead after the first quarter. Boise State had a lead at halftime. Boise State, I believe it was tied after three. And, you know, another classic. Boise State, Oregon, your thoughts when we come back? We also have our happy camper play of the game. What do you think that is? 208-336-3700, Bronco Game Night, KBOI.
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0: We win some, we lose some. 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
10: Second down now. They need to get to the 37 for the first down. They'll call it five to go. Moore, a quick pass out of the backfield and a great open field tackle made by Jaden Mickey. And the running back Hill will be stopped and they will lose yardage.
0: Prater in the Ball Game, Bronco Game Night on KBOI. We'll get some calls going, and we will also get you that Happy Camper play of the game. I don't think you're going to guess what Prater and I came up with on this one, but shout out to Happy Camper RV Sales. We'll get to them in a second. Let's start with the calls on Bronco Game Night. We're going to go to Boise. Dave in Boise. You're first up on this Bronco Game Night. Dave, what do you know? What do you say?
11: Good morning. Good afternoon, boys. It's nice to not talk to you past midnight.
0: This is very nice for us, too, Dave. What you got this time?
11: I almost said good morning there. It feels so early. Hey, I want to say that, you know, for all of the unknowns going into this with the new O coordinator and the new D coordinator, I have to say this team is a bunch of dogs. They came in there and they punched the Oregon Ducks clean in the mouth in that first drive. And they stood up and took it, and it was two heavyweight boxers going at it. I didn't expect it from this team. I thought they would keep it close. We talked about that 24 being a huge number all off season once it came up. And I thought we would cover, but, man, I didn't know we'd take them down to the last drive of the fourth quarter like that. I am so impressed by this team. I think Shenander and Potter got some cleaning up to do, and things will get better. But I think you could not have asked for a better opening game to welcome Boise into the Pac-12 than our boys put on today. I was so impressed. Everybody where I was cheering and having a good time, and we played great. I think there's some things we could clean up, but the defense showed me the biggest set of heart I've ever seen on our team in a while. Those boys played their butts off today, man. I am so impressed by this team, and I think going forward there is a good chance this could be our only loss.
1: Based on what I've seen so far, very, very, very, very little, I would totally agree with that. I mean, I can't see another team that I've seen. Certainly Fresno State. San Diego State's going to play tonight. Utah State's right now losing to Idaho State, for crying out loud. Yeah. There's not much else going on. You know, Texas State just got completely annihilated. I thought that offense would at least hang for a little bit, and I thought maybe that defense was pretty good. Oregon State kind of hung with Houston a little bit. Boise State, by far, there's not even a number two.
0: No.
1: Boise State, by far, sent the most powerful message, not only in the Pac-12 today, but also in the group of six.
0: Boise State was the narrative in the conversation for about 90 minutes to 2 hours today, when not much else, if anything, was going on the opening Saturday of the season. And it was, oh, look out, here it is again. And just the street cred you get of even owning 2 hours of this soap opera we love, college football, it can pay dividends down the road if, in fact, Boise State, and I agree with you that, Prater, they'll probably be favored in every single game they play the rest of the season moving forward. We'll just have to see. Let's go to Boise. We have another David in Boise. David in Boise, number two, you're up.
12: Hey guys, how you doing? I'm a longtime listener on BNN and all your other shows, so I'm so happy to be here. Thank you.
0: No problem, man. Thanks.
12: So I just wanted to kind of give kudos to what the other Dave said, and that's, you know, I'm very impressed with our team, and I mean, to go out there and punch Oregon in the mouth like that, that is an impressive statement in the new Pac-12. And I don't see many other teams that can beat us. It was a great game to watch. And, man, just stoked about the rest of the season.
1: What was your favorite part of the game? What's the one thing that stood out for you the most?
12: Well, I think I love, personally, because I'm a huge Mad Dog fan, I'm so happy that he was able to take care of the football. But it's also what the freshman guys were putting up. I mean, they were putting up numbers that, you know, some of those veteran guys, 4-year seniors, should be putting up. So I was really excited for those guys, and I'm looking forward to the future with the freshmen.
0: Appreciate the call there. There's David, number two, in Boise. I'd love to look at the record book, and maybe it hasn't been all that long, but the last true freshman to have 70-whatever yards receiving in a debut game like Rashawn Jones had today. It's not a position you typically play game one and lead the team in receiving yards, but that's exactly what Rashawn Jones was able to do today. Keep the calls rolling and get in on this. 208-336-3700. Happy Bronco Nation so far. Satisfied, excited, eager for what's coming. Let's get to David, number three.
1: What?
0: In Boise. David, number three. You're up.
13: How you doing, guys?
0: Great.
13: You know, you asked the last caller what you thought his most favorite part of the game was. My most favorite part of the whole game is the defensive tackling from Boise State.
0: There we go.
13: I'm an expeditionary Marine from Camp Pendleton, California, and Boise State held Oregon back. You could tell some of the receivers, when they were tackled, they weren't happy with getting away with 5, 10, 15 yards of additional running. Something that Spencer Danielson has to work on is he's got to manage that clock better. We got our asses kicked, you know, especially when we were up 24-17 and they came back and they tied it up. That's what game film is about. That's what, you know, timing is about.
0: I'm gonna move on. Thanks for the call. Game film? I don't know where you're supposed to watch.
1: Well, yeah, I had no problem with some of the coaching in the second half or the game management. I thought the game management on that last drive in the first half may have cost Boise State a football game. Spencer Danielson, actually, you know what? Let's go back to this. Who says it's Spencer Danielson's fault? Nate Potter is up in the box calling plays, and they've got 83 seconds left in the first half, and they're on their own 7-yard line. They run one run play, and then all of a sudden, Potter calls two pass plays. The Ducks are pinning their hair back. Yep. They're coming with all kinds of pressure. Maddox gets really, really frustrated for the first time in this entire game, and then they punt. Oscar Doyle has his worst punt of the game, and all of a sudden the Oregon Ducks strike. That cost Boise State 7 points, or at least that gave Oregon 7 points, and Oregon ended up winning this game by 7 points. I know a lot of people are going to come out and say Spencer Danielson needs to be better at clock management. I disagree. Nate Potter needs to be better at play calling in those specific situations. That was the biggest issue. Now, they also get credit for that opening drive. That was scripted. That was on purpose. That was done by design, and it was absolutely gorgeous. Nate Potter, like everybody else on this football team, is learning and growing. That was a bad mistake. Spencer Danielson said, things to grow on. That's what he told Jenny Dell at halftime, things to grow on. That wasn't good, so Nate Potter to me. Now, Spencer Danielson's role in that is get on the headset. Nate Potter, run. Force Oregon to get its timeouts. Maybe even run outside a little bit. I'm a little bit tired of running between the tackles already. That's been a narrative under Spencer and Nate for a couple of years. But I thought that those 12 seconds, 14 seconds, whatever it is they wasted for an entire series, I thought that may have costed Boise State this football game.
0: I thought it was, I was alarmed at how well the tackling was. I was taken aback. I couldn't believe how well they tackled in the secondary, especially. Like, no corners missed key tackles. I'm one or two, but last year you expected the first guy to always miss the tackle. I was blown away with the discipline on the tackling on this team. Oregon could not make guys miss like they expected to, and they didn't get line of scrimmaged, man. Boise State, I know you look at the stats in the run game, but when they absolutely needed it on some key plays, Maddox was not in second and nine all game. I thought when they needed to be effective in the running game, at least enough to pull off a play-action pass. You know, Nate Potter, your thoughts on week one. Let's get to, go
1: well, for it. Well, I was going to say, I got the sense that Sire, and I know he got beat up there a little bit at the end, I got the sense that Sire was the better running back today. Maybe I'm biased because I said Sire was going to be the better running back this season. I said Sire was going to be the Pac-12 offensive player of the year.
0: He looked good today.
1: I thought he was more effective. I thought he was better than Dylan Riley. I thought Dylan Riley was mostly ineffective running the ball. He was mostly ineffective catching the ball. Mm-hmm. So I was hoping for more Sire games. And I'm not sure what Nate notices during the game, but I got the vibe that Sire should have been the one carrying the ball more, and that disappointed me a little bit, at least up until he got hurt.
0: Maddox Manson has more receiving yards on the season right now than Dylan Riley, both with one catch. Funny stat there. Nampa, Dawn in Nampa next on Bronco Game Night. Dawn, go for it, bud.
14: Did you call Dawn?
0: Yeah, Dawn, what's going on, brother?
14: Hey, I thought it was a well-balanced game played, but I think the key to the whole thing is Danielson's kind of matured a little bit more even yet, and the calling and the utilization of the tight ends, I thought, was just exquisite. Hmm. It was great to watch. You know, when you go into a home field advantage like the Ducks have, if you get a W, it's practically a miracle.
1: Yeah.
14: So I find that they did a great job on defense. The Broncos did. And we'll see what the rest of the season brings.
0: Appreciate you. There he is.
1: Matt Wagner was a rock star. Okay. Rashawn Jones was a rock star. Between the two of them, they had 16 targets. Now, here's the problem. And some of these were bad Madsen throws, and some of these were maybe wide receivers, tight ends, still learning how to get a little bit of a separation, which was a major, major, major issue last year under Matt Miller. So 16 targets, they only had 8 catches between them. So I need a little bit of help there. I also have a big issue here, guys. There was two things on offense. One thing on offense and one thing on defense. Complete total AWOLs, complete total disappearances. Where was the rest of the wide receiver room? Non-existent. If it wasn't for Rashawn Jones and Matt Wagner and Maddox Madsen catching a pass, jokingly, this wide receiver room was non-existent today. And I ask you this question, my friends. Where the hell was Jaden Virgin Morgan all day?
0: Yeah, he was chipped.
1: Two guys
0: every play. Oregon knew that was the guy they needed to take away, and they did, yeah.
1: But he's the best player on this football team, and even against the Oregons of the world, he's got to win some of those battles.
0: Yep.
1: I thought he was incredibly quiet today. I saw him running a lot around, so I think he put in the hustle.
0: Agree.
1: Maybe he was a step or two behind because of the chip, but I need to see more production out of Jaden Virgin Morgan.
0: One sack today, and it was Bull Bull. Yes. I'm sure you saw that one.
1: Yep.
0: Mike Prater again. 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If you're holding, we get to you right when we come back. 208-336-3700. Bronco Game Night.
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10: They need to get to the 35 for a first down. Four rush, that's it for the Ducks. Pretty good protection. Throw left side, caught by Jones. Mountain America first down, out almost to midfield. We'll call it a gain of 18 yards, and the Broncos get their first down of the game.
0: I thought that could have been one of the biggest plays of the game. It was the opening drive. It was third and long. You thought, oh, it's going to be a long day. And just from what we've seen since the first damn day of spring practice, there's Rashawn Jones with the ball and something good just happened. That was a big play there. And you just called out kind of the rest of the room. You said a 17, 18-year-old true freshman from Baker City is the only guy in that room that really showed up besides Matt Wagner, who you picked to lead this team in receptions. I ask you guys this, 75 in the books. Is Rashad Jones going to lead this team in receiving yards? If so, how many? Your thoughts on your team 208-336-3700. Prater on the ball game. Calls. We got them. Nathan in Meridian, you're first up. Sorry, Nathan. What's going on, bud?
3: Hey, great. How are you guys doing today?
0: Not too bad, Nathan.
3: Great. Well, I just want to say nothing but only, like, the good stuff. Like, obviously, like, you know, they took on the number two Oregon down to the wire, okay? And, like, Maddox Madison looked really good with, like, three touchdowns with zero interceptions, and Boise State didn't turn the ball over. They created the offensive plays against the elite defense. I mean, 38-yard touchdown catch, and the defense forced Oregon to work early, and they showed it. They showed that they belong on the national stage, obviously. I would rather take on this loss than any other losses that we've done in the past. We've had many great histories against Oregon, and, like, now we're 3-2 against them. But, boy, I honestly, like, even though it was a loss, but you know what? Again, I'll say this again. I would rather take this loss than going to any other teams that can't win at this point. I am so happy with this team that we have. This is, in my opinion, this is probably better than last year's team. Like, I think we got a pretty good shot for this year, obviously. Either we're 10-2 or we're 11-1. I think we got a really good shot for this team.
1: Ballgame, just listen to him. Listen to what everybody's saying. Feel the vibe in the city. It's so much different than last year's season opener, where Boise State did have hope, even coming out of the Ashton Genty era, out of the Ashton Genty hangover, and knowing that they had to go off and play football. And that season opener last year was set the tone, and it wasn't a good tone. And there were chemistry issues and penalty issues and tackling issues and so many quarterback issues and play calling issues and so many different issues. And it all kind of stemmed from that very first game. Optimism and hope. Hope is a very powerful thing, and it sets the tone. We're talking about confidence all the time, but hope is way more powerful than confidence, and Boise State walks away with hope. More importantly, for the vibe of this team, not that they listen to the you and I's knuckleheads of the world and the fans, but it gives the fans much, much hope. Go out on social media. Nobody's positive on social media anymore. Today, Bronco Nation is very happy because they have hope, and it's such a different feeling than it was a year ago. It gives us this season a lot of hope, a lot of optimism, and a lot of things that might happen good down the road for the next 3 or 4 months.
0: Was this loss in Eugene more satisfying for you as a Boise State fan than the Ashton Genty loss in Eugene 2 years ago? Prater says, hell yes.
1: 100%.
0: Do you guys agree with that? Let's stay in Meridian. Kevin, you're next up on Bronco Game Night. Kevin in Meridian.
4: Thanks, gentlemen. The first thing, I was pleasantly surprised. I'll piggyback on what you said earlier. Open field tackling, aside from that one miss on the long touchdown. The other thing I've learned about this team, very workmanlike. They didn't get too high. They didn't get too low. Most teams in that situation, third quarter, Oregon goes up 7 points. It's the cascade coming down, the waterfall, the dam breaking. Boise just was very, very workmanlike, and they didn't wilt under pressure. They kept on going. I don't like ever staying satisfied with a loss. I still don't believe in moral victories or being satisfied with a loss, but they learned a lot more about themselves in this loss to Oregon than they would in a opening blowout over a Portland State, say. Thanks for letting me add my piece, and I'll let you take it from there.
0: Thanks, Kevin and Meridian.
1: I think there's something to be said for that in terms of having a home opener like this that motivates you and the fan base for 9 months, sells tickets, gets people excited, creates a national buzz, 130 CBS, big boy Brad Nessler and Charles Davis, are you kidding me?
0: Yeah.
1: There was a lot that came out of it. So, yeah, note to future schedulers, note to Jeremiah Dickey, these things are good. It's the 13th time in 16 years, actually it's the 14th time in 17 years that Boise State's opened up on the road. I don't like that recipe for success. Let's get a little bit more balance there, but this one certainly served Boise State well today.
0: Again, what's your big takeaway from your team, Bronco Nation, at 208-336-3700 on Bronco Game Night with Prater in the ball game? More satisfying than the 2024 loss. And, you know, Nate Potter, Eric Shenander, Spencer Danielson, Maddox Madsen, Rashawn Jones, that last caller, Kevin and Meridian, kind of talking about the personality of this team. And I've heard other people kind of go there too. Like, he used the term workmanlike. What, did you get any sense there? Maybe a more old school Bronco, I'm sorry, old school blue collar team of guys that, you know, weren't the first one that all the SEC teams wanted. There's not Ty Benefield. Those guys are gone. And maybe there's a sense of that old school blue collar chip on your shoulder mentality that maybe this team has, Prater, that Bronco Nation will relate to, support, root for, and, you know, maybe have one heck of a season with.
1: Yeah, be clean. And they were very, very clean today. Don't be a knucklehead. And for the most part, they were not knuckleheads. No penalties, no turnovers. Act like you've been there. I didn't see a lot of emotion, at least the negative kind of wasting your time emotion. You know, bang, bang, bang, big play. Let's get back to the next play. I thought it was pretty tight that way. I thought it was a very, very businesslike effort. I do have a couple of questions that just kind of popped into my head, though. We've already beat up Nate Potter a little bit for the end of the first half and the play calling there. I didn't see a lot, and maybe this isn't on Chenander. I love Chenander, and I love the pressure that he dials up. The tackling was spectacular, but that started in January 1st, and that was a team mission. As for today's game plan, again, Jaden Virgin Morgan was non-existent. Smack Steege was non-existent. I didn't see a ton of pressure, and the weakness on paper for Oregon this year going into this game was its offensive line, and I thought maybe Boise State could exploit that a little bit more. Dante Moore wasn't great today, but I don't think he was under a great amount of pressure. I don't think Boise State got a great amount of pressure. I'd like to see Eric Chenander dial up a little bit more of that, and I would certainly like to see Nate Potter call a little bit smarter of a game.
0: Dante Moore was hit three times all day. One of them was the sack by Bull Bull. I wasn't expecting any pass rush because I just thought that Oregon's offensive line would manhandle Boise State. I was wrong on that. This was maybe a different weight class, but not the weight class disparity that I thought it was going to be. Boise State didn't get tossed around on the line of scrimmage. Maybe they didn't have a ton of stats. I get it. And Oregon had 500 yards of offense. Let's not act like Oregon. This was Chip Kelly in 2009 on the blue, Prater. They did just about whatever they wanted in many cases. They fumbled around on fourth down, not converting, and that's kind of Oregon's game.
1: Even third down, they were only, what, 3 of 12?
0: They just kind of stumbled there. Yeah, let's get to Nampa. Mel, what's going on, Mel, in Nampa? You're next up on Bronco Game Night. What you got?
5: Hey, guys. Thanks for providing this platform for us. I really appreciate it. Some observations. The two plays towards the end of the first half there, unless you're going to take a shot down the field, you got to run that ball. You got to shrink that clock, especially with the way Oregon was showing that they could put up some big plays.
1: Yep.
5: That observation one. The second observation is Rashawn Jones is going to be a stud, and then Stacy Collins pulls another Stacy Collins and kicks a pooch kick after we've got.
0: yeah, that was weird.
5: Little bit of momentum back. And then, you know, Maddox Mattson, I kind of liken him to maybe like a John Stockton. He's a guy that, you know, dishes out the ball and facilitates the offense. And when you're playing a team like Oregon, he needs to be more like an Allen Iverson. And that's pretty much just what all the observation I have for the game. I think we're going to end up going 11-1, getting to the CFP, and then we got to hope that Mattson picks his game up and gets us through that first round. But that's just my observations. I really, really enjoyed the game, and I think we've got a really good shot at doing something real special this year.
0: There's Thank Mel you. In Nampa, Prater.
1: Nice. I like Mel in Nampa. I like what he had to say.
0: You know, I think this, at the end of this game, win or lose, score, stats, whatever, Bronco Nation is now more so thinking the CFP is a reality than it was 24 hours ago, and they lost, Prater. Think about that. The hype is more real today. I think Bronco Nation, they mean this. Okay, I've seen what I need to see. Let's get to the playoffs again and be the best G6 team. Your calls, 208-336-3700. Got a few lines still open on Bronco Game Night.
6: Don't go anywhere. Bronco Game Night will be right back on your home of the Broncos. 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
10: Second and 10. Mattson in the shotgun. Fake run and the pass batted up in the air and that by the secondary man Finney, but caught by Mattson himself. So his first completion goes to himself after a pass bat down, and he'll pick up 6 yards to the 31-yard line.
0: Brandon, I'll bet you in Beeler's career there, that's the first time a quarterback's ever, for the first completion of a season, you know, found himself.
1: Yeah, that was pretty good. See how much better Madsen's got? He can throw a pass to anybody these days, man. He's gotten so much better than last year.
0: Maddox Mattson, 15 for 29, 181 through the air, but 3 mega touchdown passes, all coming on pivotal plays and scrappy in the run as well, Mike Prater. If you take away the sack yardage, he had a pretty good, 15, 20 yards on foot. He is Mike Prater. Maddox Mattson, congratulations. You're the Villa Sport Fitness MVP.
1: Well, first of all, Maddox Mattson needs to clean up that passing percentage. There's no doubt about that. Still at 50%, and he needs to be 65. So that is certainly one thing to work on. 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
0: One play you'd love to have back? Just how more confident are you in this team after this game? You know, are you like these others? Like Bronco Nation, you're ready to support the heck out of this team. You're ready to have them hopefully hammer Memphis, who, by the way, as we currently sit, is having a hard time with Arkansas State. We'll get you scoring updates a little later in Bronco game night, but that game is close at halftime. But this is your opportunity. Your thoughts on this team. What'd you think of Danielson, Nate Potter, Eric Shenander, Maddox Mattson, the defense, the Ducks, Rashawn Jones? Do you expect them to get more top 25 votes this week than they have?

0: happens without those guys.
1: I thought that they were really good except for the right tackle today, and I don't feel, since it's the first game of the season, I don't even feel like saying his name, but I thought four of the five were pretty good. I don't know if they were dominant, and I don't expect them to be dominant against Oregon. I thought the Etheridge kid, who's a D2 player making his FBS debut, was quiet, which is exactly what you want from an offensive lineman. So I thought that that was pretty good. I thought the whole left side, which I was concerned about, because you know, Rasmussen, the local kid, making his first FBS start. Taffa, the center, making his first FBS start. I think he played in the bowl game last year, but I thought the left side of that offensive line was a big concern going in, and they were not a concern at all in the game. Carry on was carry on, and the right tackle needs some work. But I worry about the depth of this offensive line, because if the right tackle's still starting, what's behind him? And that concerns me a little bit moving forward.
0: Agreed. Two studs of the game and a surprise. Travis Anderson.
1: Yep.
0: Absolute stud.
1: Yep.
0: Rashawn Jones. Absolute stud. A negative? Get more creative in the running game.
1: Yep.
0: That's it. I'll let you guys take it from there.
2: Appreciate the call, Patrick and Boise. 208-336-3700. There is a line available right now. You can hop right on Bronco game night.
1: I know the creative running game has always been an issue. You know, running between the tackles, you know, that goes back to the Dirt Cutter days. You know, first of all, you got to take Oregon's speed into account. So you're not going to beat Oregon on the outside. And then when Dylan Riley can't get it going, and he never got it going at all today, guys, that probably limits anything that Nate Potter can do. So I'm willing to hold off on that. My only concern about Nate Potter was the two pass plays at the end of the first half. I thought that that was completely irresponsible and not the right thing to do. I don't know what the communication is like between him and Spencer, but if I'm Spencer, I'm on the phone or I'm on the headset going, run the ball, run the ball, run the ball. Let's run down this clock or force Oregon to use its timeouts. Those 7 points were deadly in this football game. Outside of that, it's really kind of hard to tell because of the Oregon speed, because Dylan Riley never got on track. Rashawn Jones was spectacular. A couple of things that I would talk about, and I'm not, these aren't criticism. These are observations that I'm going to be looking for down the road. The route runner and the separation. He can make great athletic plays one-on-one, but if he's got 9 targets and only 4 catches, 2 or 3 of those were on Madison. I'm curious as to what the rest of them look like. The biggest issue with that is if the wide receivers can't get any help, and the wide receiver room today outside of Jones was worthless. If they can't get any kind of help from guys like Wright or Ford or Bates, Rashawn Jones might be worthless by the end of the season because they're going to double up on that guy and take everything away from him.
2: I don't know. I mean, Dan Lanning probably is struggling to let Rashawn Jones hop on that plane and fly back to Boise. I mean, my gosh, that was a guy that they're probably saying, holy smokes, who was that dude? Akeem Wright didn't catch a pass.
1: No.
2: I mean, that's really disappointing. And I wanted to make one thing. I was the final play of the game for Boise State on the 4th and 10. It was everything. And it looked like, was it Darren Morris that was the intended receiver? I see in the game book Darren Morris doesn't have a target, but I heard Bob on the call say he thought it was to Morris.
1: The official game book that came out a little while ago does have him down for 1 target.
2: So it's Darren Morris. And I remember thinking, dude, why? It's 4th and 10. I'm getting my best Rashawn Jones route in play, and I am going down throwing to that kid, not Darren Morris. On sometimes, like, I think with Potter in particular, it's like, hey, it doesn't matter who's out there. We trust everybody just the same, Prater. And in that situation, I want to go to the dude who I've seen making plays, and
1: I would have
2: thrown to my best player there.
1: I want to see what the film looks like. Did they take him out of the play? Was he even wide open? And in those particular cases, I applaud Maddox Madsen for not forcing things and making a mistake, which was got him in trouble last year. So I couldn't speak to that unless I saw the All-22. Maybe the Wright kid, or maybe the Morris kid. He was the only one that was open. So I don't know. We'll see. Maybe that's a question for Spencer on Monday.
2: And you're talking about, you know, Sire Gaines, Dylan Riley, the ineffectiveness. I mean, just 2.8 yards collectively on the ground, and maybe that's 2.6, Prater. I'm away from the computer, but
1: it's 2.6, but Sire was 3.5. Sire was the better running back, and Sire didn't get enough carries in the second half for
2: Dylan
1: me.
2: Riley, 17 carries, guys. Sire gains 11. What would you want to see the disparity in carries go to against Memphis? Let's get to Midvale. Mike Prater, where Henry in Midvale is on. Henry, you're up. Go for it.

0: Well, I enjoyed the game. It wasn't too bad. Yeah, there's hope for us that those plays right at the end there, the first half, gave Oregon momentum going into the second half, which I didn't agree with. Worried about the defensive line, the offensive line at first, but, you know, they started coming through and started moving that ball in the second half, the offense, and the defense started coming through. But that right tackle at 75, they need to replace him. He played last year the same way, and he can't protect that right side. So I'm hoping that Boise maybe brought somebody behind him that they can start playing. But overall, I think they did pretty good. They played pretty good. They held their own. But, yeah, there's some hope for us here in the future. I think we're going to do all right.
1: There's that powerful word, hope. Hope ball game. Everybody's got hope after this game. That's a good one.
2: I think so, too. And that same right tackle had a real rough opener last year against USF Prater, and he did get better as they went on. But
1: he led the team in penalties last year.
2: They felt like, yeah, but it felt
1: like... And he had the first one this year.
2: 70% of them, I think, happened in the first month last year. I don't know. It felt like he was playing much better at the end of the year. Would you at least agree with that last season?
1: Probably not. And there was a point in fall camp, and certainly a point in spring camp, where I thought he was being competed against. I thought maybe there was another player on this team, I won't name him right now, that was better, and I thought maybe the depth chart would put this kid in front of number 75. At the end of the day, the coaches thought 75 was the right guy for the job, and I guarantee you they're going to have to look at that film very close this weekend. The problem here is, guys, Boise State's starting five is what, 80% pretty solid based on what we saw today. They have to fix the right tackle spot, but I do worry about the depth. They have a hard time filling the five starting spots right now with this. There are 20 offensive linemen on this team, and right now I think that they got seven that they can depend on, and that's not anywhere near enough. The depth on this offensive line is in big, big trouble, especially if there's an injury.
2: What are your expectations? What'd you take away from Oregon that maybe now you apply to Memphis? And, you know, how important is it that they look good next week and, you know, make good of this Oregon loss that, like 2 years ago, could be the gift that just keeps on giving every single week? We have a line for you. 208-336-3700. All phone calls next on Bronco Game Night.
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4: From the Duck 38-yard line, Boise State with a fresh set of downs. Madsen screen pass, going to go for some nice yards, busting tackles. Sire Gates gets to the sideline and will score. Sire Gates puts Boise State in front, a 38-yard screen pass from Maddox Madsen, and Boise State strikes quickly after the Oregon fumble.
5: A more satisfying loss than 2 years ago in Autzen with Ashton Genty. 208-336-3700. It's Bronco game night, and we're talking about it. I know it's early, Prater, but we both agreed. I mean, take whatever you want. It's the best loss any team in America has, and until there's a top five or so ranked team that loses or comes close to losing, I should say, to a G6 team, Boise State's going to have that on its mantle just about every single week. Now, the question is, you know, how can they handle that loss, win 10, 11 games, and use that as a tool like it did 2 years ago to play in a CFP game?
6: Can't wait for the top 25 poll to come out. It's irrelevant, but it always gives you a little peek inside to what the nation is thinking. And if they get more votes, more points, and maybe sneak into the top 25 with that one loss on Monday when the new poll comes out, or maybe it's tomorrow. I can't remember when they bring that out. That will send volumes as to what the talking heads are thinking throughout this country. Speaking of talking heads, there's a couple of, we've talked about Maddox Madsen's pass to Rashawn Jones, the one over on the sideline, the one-handed acrobatic catch. Decent pass, unbelievable catch. That was a really nice combination. We just heard that Sire Gaines play. That was a beautiful touchdown, mostly on a play design, mostly on the execution, and then Sire finishes it. But we haven't mentioned what I think is the play of the game, guys. And I thought it was absolutely perfect. It was Maddox Madsen throwing the perfect ball to Matt Wagner with the perfect catch in the perfect spot at the perfect time for that perfect touchdown. That thing, my friend, was a thing of beauty.
5: That might have been the best pass I've seen Maddox Madsen throw in a game, considering everything on his shoulders. It was, what, third or fourth down, whatever it was.
6: Into double coverage.
5: Into double coverage. He went to his boy. You want to talk about who are the leaders on this team? Matt Wagner.
6: Yeah.
5: 100%. You go to practice, you're bouncing around, you're anywhere around this team, Wags is a major factor in what goes on. He's a BAMF in that locker room, if you know what that means, Prater, and he's going to have a good year. Him and Rashawn Jones, really the only two receivers that really helped the doggy today, man, each with four catches.
6: One of the questions that we get asked all the time in the offseason is, you know, Boise State pros, who's going to the NFL? Who's the best player on this team? Obviously, going into today, it's Jaden Virgin Morgan, you know, on paper was the NFL prospect, and he still will be. He'll have his day in court. He'll have his day on the field. He'll have his day to do something. Today, he was not really that guy. Matt Wagner established himself today, and he's got to finish out the season. But I was always kind of a tweener where Matt Wagner was, because we kind of got burned with Matt Lauder in terms of his NFL abilities. Matt Wagner is better. Matt Wagner has a better shot at the NFL. Matt Wagner proved it today.
5: Bronco Nation, how are you on your team? Where's your excitement level going into the home opener now? Like, the expectations. Okay, Spencer, we saw it. You were one more drastic Oregon mistake away from stealing that game. Oregon didn't play well, but that's part of it. And I don't know how much Boise State was responsible for it. The muffed punt probably should have been a flag, but I thought that was a brilliant play by that kid from Mountain View High School, of all places, to get right in front of the Oregon punt return, Prater, and almost juke him and totally distract him. That's why he muffed that punt. That was a three and out that turned into a teeter. Then they had the other offsides play that went from fourth and six to fourth and one. They score on that drive. I mean, Oregon, they shot themselves in the foot a couple of times. That needed to happen. But every time, especially early on, Boise State was there to take advantage of Oregon stumbling around. And it's not the first time lately we've seen the Ducks kind of stumble into a season. No. They've done this before, man.
6: Yep. They did it with the Vandals before.
5: They did.
6: They've done it in the past. They got two new coordinators. They probably read a lot of hype. Dan Lanning is an unbelievable coach. I don't care what you think about the Oregon Ducks. I don't care what you think about Dan Lanning. He is a phenomenal, phenomenal coach. And now everybody should be rooting for the Oregon Ducks, which will be very, very hard in this town. But the Oregon Ducks, I think, are going to go off. And actually, I'm going to temper that. Because I made a prediction a month ago. And now I feel more strong about it than ever before. But you guys know my predictions suck. I think USC beats Oregon in 3 weeks. On paper, we want Oregon to finish strong. On paper, Boise State needs Oregon to finish strong. It could help them down the road because this is the loss that's going to keep on giving for Boise State. But maybe that USC game will tell us a lot about how good Oregon is.
5: Okay, that's a good, listen. That's why you love Bronco game night, right? I mean, you get Mike Prater making USC predictions 3 weeks in advance.
6: Yeah, that's
5: man.
6: Stupid.
5: It's beautiful,
6: sorry,
5: man.
6: Sorry,
5: 336-3700. Eric Shenander or Nate Potter, Bronco Nation? Who do you think you would grade higher? You go back, you watch the tape, you rewatch this game, whatever, or just in your head right now. Where do you think, as far as the coordinators go? I think they both absolutely get passing grades. This thing was a game in the fourth quarter. You would have taken that instantly, I think, Prater, and they were winning after the first, after the second, tied after the third. It was just a close game all 60 minutes in the first drive of the game. Prater, just an art, a piece of art. 11 plays, 75 yards, the key first third down pickup on the 18-yard completion, Rashawn Jones's star career, you hope, is all at Boise State. But Nate Potter, Eric Shenander, a couple of coordinators today, Mike Prater.
6: Yeah, I thought, you know, like I said before in the show, I thought Shenander was kind of vanilla. I'll give him a good solid B, I guess. Potter, probably a C+, because I thought that those two play calls at the end of the first half really kind of bothered me a little bit, and I don't think he recognized. And I say this with caution because, you know, we saw Sire get beat up a little bit there late in that game, but I thought Nate Potter didn't recognize that Sire was the better running back. I would have liked to have seen him get a little bit more carries. But Boise, you know, at least he didn't march out three like he did last year. Remember the first drive last year against USF that led to that horrible, horrible loss? Malik Sherrod with the first carry of the entire season, and all three running backs had carries in that very first drive of Boise State, and it was just kind of a downhill fall from there with that offense. He got the right guys in the right spot and the right opening drive this year. To me, that's improvement. That's enough of an improvement for Nate Potter. I saw enough out of Nate Potter where I think he got a little bit better. I just wish he had those two play calls back.
5: Yeah, any other thoughts on anything that went on through college football today? We will get you a scoreboard update at some point in Bronco game night, including the Memphis-Arkansas State game and Cody Hawkins in Logan, Utah. Right now, we'll get some updates moving forward. And, of course, continue to take the calls. 208-336-3700. Your ultimate takeaway from this thing in Eugene. Wow. 27-34. Boise State hung every which way in this thing, Prater. And we didn't expect it, but, man, it's a fairly satisfied fan base right now.
6: Yes, it
5: that
6: is.
5: Doesn't happen here.
6: No, it doesn't. It doesn't. But we've seen this before. We've recognized this before. We talked about 2024. You lose that game, and Boise State had every reason to think it was going to win that game in 2024, and they probably should have won that game. This was a completely different story. So this is going to work out in Boise State's favor. I think this was absolutely spectacular. Who the happiest guy on the planet is right now? Jeremiah Dickey.
5: Oh, yeah.
6: And I think he was trying to get to 22, 23,000 season tickets, and maybe he was like 1,000 short the last time I saw a number. I'll have to go back and get my numbers.
5: Sell out?
6: Saturday? Oh, yeah, yeah. He's going to sell that out. That's not a problem. I'm not worried about that. I'm just seeing how many. I bet you he can sell, let's say, 200 to 400 season tickets this week.
5: Yeah, and I would agree with that as well. Jeremiah Dickey, 208-336-3700. Certainly a great day for JD. Get the calls coming. Boise State, your team, Pac-12 debut here. We'll get to the calls, all calls, when we come back on Bronco Game Night.
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4: Second down and seven. Riley the back with Madsen this time. 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Touchdown to Cam Bates. Broncos lead 6-0. 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
5: Bronco Game Night. Let's get to Scott. He is in Eugene right now. Mike Prater, I love it when we take calls from either fans who went or just maybe fans of the other team. Scott, welcome to Bronco Game Night, man. What are you doing in Eugene right now?
15: Just getting back from the game. Got a few blisters on my feet from walking, but it was a good experience overall.
6: Nicely done, dude. Nicely done.
5: Pretty cool place to watch a game, huh? Your first game watching at Autzen?
15: Yeah, no, this is my third. We took our daughter for the first time this year. She did not get the full Autzen experience. That is the quietest I have ever heard Autzen in all three times that I've been there. Super impressed with the offensive line. Super, like, Rashawn Jones is everything he was hyped up to be in spring ball and fall camp. I'm kind of disappointed in Eric's call playing. I felt like there could have been more blitzing. Was hoping for JVM and Steve to get home more. But overall, pretty impressed with the performance. The question is Oregon the number two team in the nation? Or did we just play the heck out of the number two team in the nation?
6: Boise State played a fantastic game, and they should get credit for that. They might even sneak into the top 25 with a loss. As of today, looking at that 3.5-hour performance, Oregon is not the number two team in the nation, but you don't judge football teams based on the first 3.5 hours of the season, so they're going to be good. They're going to be dominant. They're going to be a player. This loss is going to help Boise State down the road, but yeah, there's no way that Oregon played up to its hype today. And that's because of Boise State. Yep. I mean, maybe they weren't prepared or whatever they want to say. Give Boise State most of that credit.
5: Scott, you driving home or flying?
15: And Madsen, like, I expected one or two interceptions today.
6: I think we all did, dude.
15: So impressed with his performance. Maybe not as good as it could have been, but he didn't hurt the team, that's for sure.
6: If he can play like that and not lose a game against Oregon based on his play, he can win games in the Pac-12.
15: Word.
5: Appreciate the call. Safe travels, whether you're driving or flying back from Eugene. Scott knows what show to listen to get his post game on Bronco Game Night all year long. And a lot of these kickoff times, we know Bronco Game Night is going to be on Saturday. We're not going to have any shaky. We might have the 2 a.m. Maybe we'll have to end early, Prater. But, man, it's going to be a sweet year. I mean, this was, Prater, before we get to some scores here, this game, for me and you, for Prater and the ball games coverage and storytelling of Boise State football this year, this performance today, that game, I think does a heck of a lot for us.
6: I think it does a heck of a lot for this entire community and the fan base. And if we feed off that, and we will feed off that, couldn't agree with you more, ball game. Hope is a very powerful thing. We talked about that earlier in this show. And I think Boise State fans have hope. We've always joked in this business that negativity sells, and it kind of does. But I think this is the better situation than that. If Boise State would have lost this game, or I mean, Boise State obviously lost this game. If Boise State loses this game on the number, 24 to 31 points, I'm not sure what kind of angst we feel unless Maddox Madsen blew up or whatever, because those are the easy targets for Boise State fans. In this particular case, losing this close game, you know, obviously winning would have been spectacular, and that would have created. Where would Boise State be ranked, by the way, if they win this game? Do they go all the way to like 18, 20, 19, 20?
5: 19, 20, 21, probably, right?
6: That would be absolutely crazy.
5: Do they get more votes this week than they had last week?
6: I can't wait to see that.
5: I don't expect them to be ranked, but they were, what, 28th or 29th in receiving votes? I think they get a few more. We'll see, though, because they're 0-1. Who knows? But damn, Prater, like we've said, it's the best loss in America right now.
6: Yeah, it does. And the whole poll thing, everybody keeps saying, and I've seen a whole bunch of people asking on social media right now, is Boise State going to be ranked? Those are the wrong. It depends on who loses, guys. It's like the house is full, and you got to have somebody leave the house before you can put somebody into it. And sports writers really aren't capable of bumping somebody out, even if they're winning football games.
5: Yeah.
6: So there's a lot of politics to be played. You guys know that. You don't have to be told that. So it just depends on what else happens throughout. But yeah, I think there's a chance that Boise State can get more votes, more points, more love, pop into that top 25, and go into that Memphis game with a heck of a lot more national buzz.
5: How's the Pac-12 looking? I mean, Boise State is the flagship program in this league. Certainly, I thought, carried the flag very well. Fort Collins is going to be partying tonight. Looks like they're pounding Wyoming in the Mountain West Pac-12 matchup of the border war there. Utah State, Prater, we'll let you talk about that. But what's up with our scoreboard?
6: Colorado State 35-13 with 52 seconds left in that game. Colorado State got off to a really, really slow start, guys. They got themselves a new quarterback. We'll talk about that next week. We'll see how that plays out. Idaho State is now leading Utah State 16-10 with the ball halfway through the third quarter. Houston, number 23, beats Oregon State 33-20. It was close early. Texas just absolutely crushes Texas State. Their offense was horrible. Their defense was horrible. That final score was 59-7. Portland State is at San Diego State tonight, and we all know that the Apple Cup is tomorrow. Washington and Washington State at 2 o'clock on NBC.
5: Yes, I cannot wait. It's going to be weird watching the Apple Cup there. But, Prater, this is...
6: By the way, and one other score here, 3 minutes left. And Arkansas State has the ball, but Memphis has the lead, 35-24. Memphis in Boise next week, season opener, North End Zone dedication game, sold out game, 4 o'clock kickoff. Let's go, guys.
5: That's what you want, right, Bronco Nation? No one's bummed that Memphis is being able to beat A State right now. You want this. You want Boise State to win next week and say, okay, there you have it, Memphis. I know you feel real good about your win over Vegas, and you're feeling okay, I guess, about your win over A State, but Boise State is a different deal, and they're going to come to the Blue. Memphis, Prater, has never been to the Blue, correct?
6: I believe that is correct.
5: I don't think they've ever been to the Blue.
6: I believe that is correct.
5: And that'll be fun, too, but just with... Prater, without being 1-0, I don't know how you could be setting this up any better for a Boise State fan. There's no buzzkill that this game comes with in Memphis. If they lose 57-3, there's a massive hungover buzzkill in that stadium saying, uh-oh, what are we going to do here? But no, they were one Oregon mess up away from stealing that game. One additional Oregon mess up, Prater. And next week, I think this is going to be just a spectacular way to open up the season at home against Memphis, man.
6: Looking forward to it. It's going to be an awful lot of fun. That stadium is going to be different than it's ever been in its entire life. I think there's going to be some nice applause for Maddox Madsen as he won some fans over today. That's pretty cool. We'll see how that plays out. Hopefully, it's absolutely glorious weather. Ryan Leaf's in town for the national broadcast. We'll talk to him certainly next week and get his thoughts on that kind of stuff. Guys, one thing to keep in mind, though, because after the Memphis game, there's that weird team called Western Michigan lurking. They're playing in the Big House right now at Michigan. It's at halftime, and the score is 7-6. And my boy Kyle Whittingham is once again screwing up offenses. He's got Bryce Underwood, one of the best quarterbacks in all of college football, and Michigan has 7 points against Western Michigan at halftime.
5: Western Michigan, all right, down the road on Boise State's schedule. Mike Prater, by the way, I thought it was illegal. Oregon cheerleaders were wearing cowboy boots today. Not sure you caught that one, but other than
6: I'm calling it more than legal. Bring it on. More of the same, please.
5: All right, Prater, we got Idaho Sports Talk on our sister station, KTIK Sports Radio, The Ticket. No Monday for Labor Day, but big Tuesday.
6: Looking forward to it, guys. We're off to a good start. Boise State's 0-1, but we're pretty happy about that here in town.
5: It is. A lot of takeaways, so many branches off this tree. KBOI, excellent coverage. Bob, Pete, their whole team, Tara Schwed on the board, Mike Prater, Johnny Ballgame. Let's have some fun this year. Love ya.

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16: Throwing the ball down the middle. He's got a receiver out there. Quentin Brown caught at the 35. Turns on the Jets. 10-5. I think he's into the end zone. He is.
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18: I'm Roger Stern. More of us are taking to the sky this Labor Day weekend.
19: Through Monday, the TSA expects to screen 10.1 million passengers, just short of last year's busier-than-usual Labor Day weekend, which reached nearly 10.4 million.
18: Fox's Jonathan Seri. And the Iran war is driving up oil prices. AAA says folks are spending 94 cents a gallon more than last year. And speaking of that war, the U.S. fired on three Iranian oil tankers after Iran fired at two U.S. Navy ships.
20: CENTCOM Commander Admiral Brad Cooper released this statement saying, "Let the message to the IRGC be clear. If you shoot at two of our ships, we will impose an even higher economic cost, taking out three of yours."
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25: Welcome back to Rich on Tech. Rich DeMuro here, hanging out with you, talking technology. The website for the show with all the links to everything I mentioned is richontech.tv. This is episode 190. So if you go to the website, you go to the homepage, you'll see if you scroll down, it says radio show. It's got all the episodes listed. 188, 189, 190 is today. So if you go there, you will get the links to everything I mentioned. All right. We've talked about this this product on the show before, MindTrip.ai. This is a website that basically helps you book travel and research travel and all kinds of anything related to travel using the help of AI. And so it's pretty cool. I was very impressed with it when I tested it out. And here to talk about it is Michelle Denegene. Michelle, welcome to the show.
26: Thank you so much for having me here.
25: Absolutely. So explain, I tried to explain MindTrip, but explain what, how you explain it.
26: So MindTrip is an AI travel platform that allows you to look at the entire trip that you're planning. So from discovery to planning and itinerary generation to booking every component of your trip, all the way through to the on-trip experience. And I think what you covered before, Rich, was our flight product. So we had just launched a few months back MindTrip Flights that allows you to conversationally ask for any type of permutation with all of your criteria for the flight you're looking for.
25: Yes, that was the thing. So the flight. So, I mean, a lot of people are doing AI with travel. It seems like every day it's like another company. So what, how do you think MindTrip is differentiating from the rest of the pack?
26: I think the big thing is, like I said, that we're looking at the entire trip. not just one component. And we really are trying to get to know you as a traveler. And so it isn't just about, you know, kind of a one and done where you do research on the trip you're trying to plan for yourself, but that over time that compounds and we really understand your preferences, your travel style. I mean, it even remembers things like my daughter, who is a vegetarian who doesn't eat vegetables. So when we go,
25: what? Hold on. Wait, what? What does that mean?
26: I coined it a carbitarian, really.
25: Okay.
26: But
25: she likes the bread. I get it.
26: Yes. Yeah, so, but it remembers that, and it's not going to recommend a place for us to eat where there's no options for her. So we are really tuned into who you are as the traveler in order to plan your entire trip. And then we're constantly innovating and pushing the boundaries on how do we do work for you.
25: And by the way, the website is mindtrip.ai. Now, before we get into some of the new features, I thought I saw like a maybe it was on Instagram or something where you can screenshot something with, and the app will like put it, like it'll figure out what you're screenshotting. Is that a feature that you guys have?
26: Yeah, it's a feature we call internally Start Anywhere. And so you can take inspiration from anywhere. It doesn't have to be a screenshot. It could actually be a link to a video or an article or an Instagram reel, and just say, plan me a trip based on this inspiration. And you can either turn that into an itinerary, or you can choose to turn it into a collection where it just extracts everything that was mentioned. So it's just an easy way to take something that you saw and extract everything that somebody else was recommending so that you can start planning your trip from that.
25: I've saved so many of those reels on Instagram where they're like, if you're going to Santa Barbara, here's seven places you have to go. And they're like, number one, it's like 10 things in a row. And you're like, I can't write all this stuff down. So, and then it's invariably like not linked up on their, you know, stuff. So anyway, that's a good way to do it. So tell me about the new flight price alert feature. Like this is a new thing that you have now.
26: It is. It is brand new. It just launched last week. So the MindTrip flight alert is what is monitoring airfare on your behalf, and it notifies you when there is a meaningful opportunity to save. So it actually does a bunch of really cool things. For one, it can begin with intent. So you don't actually need to know the exact route or flight you want to watch. You can start with something broader, like somewhere warm in October under $300. It'll monitor all the relevant possibilities from that search. So one watch can cover multiple destinations and date combinations that fit your request. And then it can also filter for what's meaningful. So it's not going to alert you if it's like the price dropped a dollar. Like, you don't want all of those. It's going to alert you when a price changes in a significant enough way to deserve your attention. And then the final thing is kind of what we started with, Rich, which is it connects directly to your overall trip plan. So you can review the flight, book it right on the platform, add your confirmation to your itinerary. And because MindTrip handles every aspect of your trip, not just flights, it becomes part of your whole trip plan.
25: Ah, interesting. My producer here, Bobo, was telling me he's watching a flight and the price when he first started looking was like $200. Now it's up to like over $400. So that would sounds like it would work out for this to say, you know, hey, book this now. So does MindTrip help you decide, like, should you wait or should you actually book at that moment, or does it just give you the alert?
26: It does help you in a lot of ways as far as like deciding. It tells you when a fare has fallen enough to deserve another look. So we help you consider whether that flight fits your preferences, your budget, and the rest of the trip. But we don't promise that a fare is the lowest it will ever be or guarantee that it won't fall further. It's still your decision to make, but MindTrip reduces the amount of information you have to monitor and evaluate along the way.
25: So I'm curious because, you know, I've used Google Flights a lot in the past, and this sounds like a lot of what they're doing with the flight tracking. And I know they just added some like AI features. So do you think, like, let's say someone's listening and they say, well, I use Google Flights, I'm covered with everything. Is there anything different or you think that you add to the picture that, you know, they may not get from that product?
26: Yeah, well, first of all, what Google is doing in bringing conversational AI into flight search and price tracking is impressive. But MindTrip, we're taking a very different approach by thinking about the flight as part of an ongoing relationship with you and your trip. So like I said, we can begin with this broader travel idea, which a lot of people actually do on the platform. So monitor multiple possibilities and use what MindTrip actually knows about you to determine which options are most relevant. So that might include things like, we already know you prefer nonstop flights. Maybe you have a preferred airline, when you want to travel, any budget constraints that you have. So the flight also remains connected to the whole trip. Like I said, your hotel, restaurants, activity, everything else you're planning. And our goal is simply to make flight search easier, but not just by itself. It's to understand how you like to travel and reduce the amount of work you have to do. And that's not just before the booking. It's also during and after.
25: So give me some tips on travel. I mean, what have you learned at MindTrip? Like, what do, you know, what do people need to know in this day and age when it seems like airfares are more expensive? You know, there's a lot of options out there, but just everything is just so like amped up. You know, like every you buy a flight, and I had to like pay for like a seat the other day.
26: Right. Well, I think the big thing is start watching early. And if you have the ability to keep some flexibility when you can, I think that is really helpful. A small change in your dates or destination or airport can sometimes create much better options. So I'd also recommend monitoring the trip you would actually want to take rather than just chasing the lowest fare in isolation. I think a lot of people do that. They want to know the lowest possible fare. But the reality is a slightly cheaper flight may not be a better value if, like, it's a difficult connection. You have to go running across the airport or inconvenient timing or creates a problem with the rest of your plans. So if several destinations or date combinations could work, you can let MindTrip monitor all those possibilities. Then when a meaningful price drop appears, we'll notify you. So, again, the goal isn't necessarily to predict the lowest price. I know everybody's definitely wanting to do that, but I think it's within the constraints of who you are. So it's to recognize a strong option that fits your criteria without spending every day checking prices yourself.
25: And it makes such a difference. I mean, I've, you know, the first thing I do, like anyone, when you look for flights is you always sort by cheapest. And then you realize you're like, okay, well, they know what they're on to because the cheapest flights are the worst times. They're the most inconvenient. And so it's like, okay, now let me sort by, let's see what my ideal flights would be. And then you kind of track that. So I like that advice. And by the way, that seat that I had to, I didn't buy it because I would not do that, but it was on Southwest. And I was like, didn't they used to just give you a seat at some point? But now you can choose your seat, but I had to choose like almost like the last row of the plane because all the other ones are, you know, taken up by like $24, $39, whatever. Anyway.
26: That's it.
25: Okay, so the website is mindtrip.ai. Michelle, thanks so much for joining me today. Really appreciate it.
26: Thanks for having me. Have a wonderful day.
25: All right, I'm going to put a link on the website, richontech.tv. If you tried all the other travel websites, you want to try something new, you want to try something different, see how they take an approach to travel, it's, again, mindtrip.ai, linked up on my website, richontech.tv. Coming up, we are going to open up the feedback to read some of the comments you sent me this week right here.
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Welcome back. One quick story before we get into the feedback. Google is introducing a new feature called Guided Vision on Gemini Live to basically turn Gemini into a more useful accessibility tool. So this is going to be designed for blind and low vision users. You can point your camera at something and Gemini can describe what it sees out loud. And you may say, okay, Rich, it already does that. Obviously, it can read fine print on a food label, make out a menu in a dark restaurant, identify household objects. But the new part is that Gemini will help you aim the camera. So if it can't see what you're asking about, it will give you spoken directions to kind of, you know, move your camera left, right, up, down, and that is the big difference. And so, again, it's kind of like building upon what Gemini Live can already do, which is see through the phone camera, but it makes it much more practical for someone who can't tell if it's aimed in the right

0: They take the real company name and add something like careers to the domain. If you respond, they send you what looks like a reasonable pre-interview questionnaire. Then, without ever actually interviewing you, they say you're hired. From there, they ask for personal information until you buy equipment with a check they'll send you. That's the old scam. The check bounces, the equipment never arrives, and now they have your personal info. I love your show and hearing about all the new tech coming out. Thank you, Fred, for warning us to that one. Davina in Littleton, Colorado says, I got a voicemail saying I had charged $955 at Walmart for a PlayStation 5 and needed to call the number to dispute it. I knew I didn't make the purchase, so I just deleted the message. Also, I loved hearing Tyler the Antenna Man on the show. I watched his YouTube videos before. He actually helped me improve the reception in my apartment. I got a longer cord and moved my antenna closer to the window, and it worked much better. Thanks for both notes, Davina. Frank in California says, I've been building and using Yagi antennas for about 70 years. A Yagi is a narrow band antenna typically designed for a specific channel or frequency range, while receiving a broader range of channels may require a broadband antenna. A little history. The Yagi antenna dates back to Japanese engineers in the 20s. Well, thank you, Frank. Sounds like you have some good experience there. Harold in Pepperell, Massachusetts, listening on local AM 1200. I enjoyed your segment on over-the-air TV antennas. It's great that someone is reminding people there's still free TV out there. I've been a ham radio operator for years, and my rule is simple. The bigger and higher the antenna, the better it works. I have a large UHF antenna mounted on a tower above my trees, and I can still receive stations from all six New England states and even New York City. Wow. Bet your neighbors love you, Harold. I'm just kidding. Most people obviously can't put up a setup like mine, but the basic advice still applies. Use the biggest antenna that makes sense for your home and place it as high and clear as possible. Excellent advice, Harold. And I loved setting up the antennas in my house and playing with them. And it's just so fun that like you could just grab this stuff over the air. You kind of forget with all the streaming. Joseph in St. Louis, Missouri. I heard your segment about losing power and wanted to share a tip. Get a UPS battery backup for your router and modem. They don't draw much power, and I found one for under $100. Our fiber installer told us our internet should keep working during an outage as long as their equipment still has power. Sure enough, during our first outage, the internet worked just fine. Thank you, Joseph. I already have one of these in my Amazon cart. And I can't wait to have internet when the power hopefully doesn't go out, though. Michael in Northridge, I've read your columns and watched you on TV for years, so thank you. I believe he means the newsletter. While I was on vacation in Mexico, someone got into my PayPal account, transferred $2,000 from my E-Trade account, and later sent two $950 payments to people I didn't know. I disputed everything, but PayPal repeatedly told me the transactions were legitimate and left me with a negative balance. I changed my passwords, enabled two-factor authentication, had my computer wiped, and kept fighting. Well, good news. PayPal contacted me, refunded everything, and even apologized for the inconvenience. Yes, Michael, I love to hear this. Persistence pays off. You got to keep fighting these companies. I'm telling you, you will get someone that can finally help you if you ask enough. Neen, thank you for all the work you do in helping us understand technology and AI. I really appreciate the information and assistance you provide, and I'm grateful that you share your knowledge with us. Well, thank you, Neen. That means a lot to me. Fred, I've been using ChatGPT and Gemini for artwork in my screen printing and embroidery business. Customers often send us pretty rough artwork, and something that used to take hours to trace by hand can now be cleaned up in minutes. I've also used AI for programming. It usually takes a few tries, but it's still faster than figuring everything out myself. And I recently had Meta AI turn a photo into a movie poster. It took several edits, but the result was so good, I'm going to print and frame it. Thank you, Fred, for talking about some of the positive sides of AI. Terry, happy birthday, Rich. I don't know how on earth you're able to answer all of our questions, do TV and radio shows, travel to conventions, and everything else you do. We're all lucky to have you helping us. You are so nice. Cheers, Terry. Terry, I'll give you the secret. I just ignore my kids. No, I'm just kidding.
1: That's why they come here sometimes.
0: I'm just kidding. They haven't been here in a while. I know. It's been a while since they've come.
1: Yeah, been a long time.
0: I know. I thought about that. I always love when they come to the show. No, you know what? It's honestly, it all comes down to less sleep. Bobo, you know that. You just...
1: What sleep?
0: You subtract it from your sleep. That's how it works. That's how you can get ahead.
1: You sleep?
0: Rarely. No, I love my sleep.
1: What time does your alarm go off Monday through Friday?
0: Oh, early. Like, just after 2.
1: Yeah, mine too.
0: Yeah. I'll text you. Hey, wake up. Mike from

0: Years I've volunteered at an assisted living facility helping seniors with their phones and computers. Every 6 months I give them a cybersecurity talk. A few weeks ago, you opened the show talking about scams and what to watch out for. The timing was perfect. 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Barbara, I love hearing you on Bill Handel. 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And then Thursdays around 3:45 LA time, I do a segment on WGN Radio in Chicago with Lisa Dent. And yeah, I do a lot of radio hits throughout the week. Oh, and then The Woody Show. You'll hear me on there from time to time. So, you know, I don't talk about all this stuff because it's not important. I just want you to hear the info. But sometimes, you know, it's fun. People say, oh my gosh, I heard you here. I heard you there. It's great when you hear me. Thank you so much for listening. That's going to do it for this episode. You can find me on social media. I am at Rich on Tech. Next week's a big one. We are going to recap everything that Apple has announced. All the rumors and speculation can finally be put to an end. We will know what Apple is doing next week. I cannot wait. Thank you so much for listening. My name is Rich DeMuro.
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2: But
3: Chris DeMeo. Two people are rescued alive in the mass flooding in Nepal.
4: A woman was found submerged underneath a building, found alive 10 days after the deadly flash flood ripped through villages along the Himalayan border between Nepal and China. Crews gave her water and a blanket before rushing her to a hospital. Meanwhile, another miracle. A man was found inside a 740-foot tunnel at a hydropower project.
3: That's Fox's Stephanie Bennett. 75 Americans are still unaccounted for. U.S. forces launching strikes on three Iranian oil tankers after Iran sent missiles at two American warships.
5: There are indications that the United States actually communicated with these vessels beforehand to ensure that sailors on board were not killed.
3: Fox's Trey Yingst, the American warships not hit by the Iranian missiles. 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
2: Mattson will give the ball to Gaines. Good blocking on the left side. And Gaines will go in untouched. And Broncos will have the ball twice. Score twice.
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2: Throwing the ball down the middle. He's got a receiver out there. Quentin Brown caught at the 35. Turns on the Jets. 10-5. I think he's into the end zone. He is.
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4: Fox News. I'm Deborah Valentine. The U.S. military says it has struck three Iranian oil tankers after Navy warships were targeted with ballistic missiles, Fox's Trey Yingst reports.
5: You still have the IRGC launching attacks in this area, and they have now expanded those attacks, not just targeting commercial vessels, but also the U.S. military.
4: The U.S. military says two Iranian oil carriers were permanently disabled, and a third unladen one was destroyed. Renewed talks on ending Russia's war in Ukraine. Russian President Vladimir Putin meeting with U.S. envoys Steve Witkoff and Jared Kushner at the Kremlin.
6: No breakthroughs were announced, but Putin's foreign policy advisor called the talks constructive and useful. The two men meet next with Ukraine's President Zelensky.
4: Fox's Jill Nato reporting from Washington. The two U.S. envoys meet with Ukraine's president on Sunday. 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
2: I'm Chris DeMeo. U.S. forces launching strikes on three Iranian oil tankers after Iran sent missiles at two American warships.
3: There are indications that the United States actually communicated with these vessels beforehand to ensure that sailors on board were not killed.
2: Fox's Trey Yingst, the American warships not hit by the Iranian missiles. The White House taking a victory lap this Labor Day weekend after the release of the latest jobs report. It showed 162,000 jobs were created last month.
4: President Trump wanted to celebrate Labor Day big. And how did he do it? By tripling expectations. All the economists said between 50 to 55,000. And what happens? We triple it to 162,000.
2: Acting Labor Secretary Keith Sonderling on Fox's The Big Weekend Show, the unemployment rate holding steady at 4.1%. Two pilots dead after their jet crashed at an air show in Greece. 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
16: It's called the Guest Host Jackpot. I won the lottery today because Chandley Painter's in studio with me. She's an attorney in addition to being a Fox News anchor, always dealing with the breaking news on the network. And we have breaking news right now.
17: Yes.
16: The judge gets a jury note in the Clancy trial, literally as we're talking about
17: literally,
16: this.
17: Literally, yeah. Well, we're watching it live on Fox News. And my guess, Rich, is that they are saying they still can't reach a decision.
16: Mm-hmm.
17: They still can't reach unanimous verdict on any of the five options in front of them. And if it is that they are hung, the judge will declare a mistrial. It is 3 o'clock, almost 3 o'clock local time. So yeah, they'd be done. And we would
16: And they get a long weekend.
17: They have a long weekend. And long Labor Day weekend.
16: Is she free at that point?
17: No, she is not free. So okay. She will remain.

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6: We are Red Eye Radio. He's Eric Carly, and I'm Gary McNamara. And I think that's the thing that those parents feel, you know, with the Sanctuary City testimony is, There's almost a sense of hopelessness that there's going to be so many other victims, and they wish to, you know, they wish to stop that. They wish to stop it, you know, with Delilah's Law and everything else that Mr. Coleman has, you know, put in, and Patricia Fox also supports. And they know they can't get Democrats behind them. There's a sense of complete hopelessness, and they don't know why. And there's, you can tell, I mean, I'd probably be a lot angrier than they are. I would, if I was testifying, probably be screaming where they weren't. I can't be angrier than they are.
7: Right.
6: This happened to their children.
7: Right.
6: Make sure I say that correctly.
7: Yeah. Yeah.
6: But it's just, there's what I feel so bad for them is that sense of hopelessness, and that you're not going to change a major political party. That the coldness, the callousness, the uncaring, the evilness.
7: It's going in the opposite direction. They're getting more and more callous, more and more evil.
6: Yeah, and it's as if when you express your grief and your anger, it drives them more into the opposite direction of being more cold and evil.
7: Right.
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2: Wow, it seems everybody's talking about weight loss injections because the results are so dramatic and they work by lowering blood sugar and reducing appetite. But what if you're looking to lose weight but not interested in painful weekly injections, especially with some of those intense side effects? That's why doctors at Brick House Nutrition created a weight loss supplement called Lean, and the results are remarkable. The studied ingredients in Lean have been shown to lower your blood sugar, burn fat by converting it to energy, and curb your appetite, cravings, and hunger. But Lean, it's not for the casual dieter with only a few pounds to lose. The doctors at Brick House Nutrition

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3: More strikes. I'm Deborah Valentine, Fox News. U.S. forces striking Iranian oil tankers after Iran launched missiles at American warships. This as a new report claims Iran has only a limited amount of fuel left thanks to U.S. sanctions. Fox's Alex Hogan has more from the White House.
4: We know, according to U.S. Central Command, that an aircraft carrier and a guided missile destroyer evaded these attacks by Iran, and the head of Central Command saying this in part online, quote, "If you shoot at two of our ships, we will impose an even higher economic cost, taking out three of yours." According to CENTCOM, after the IRGC fired at two Navy warships, U.S. troops took aim, striking three Iranian crude oil tankers, with one of them located off the coast of Karg Island near Iran's key oil exports. One U.S. official telling Fox that the IRGC can build more tankers, and they know it, that this puts them in a tougher economic spot. And Reuters reporting that Iran only has another 2 months' supply of gasoline. It's according to a source there.
3: CENTCOM says no American personnel were hurt. The renewed fighting comes after about a month of relative calm, but with peace negotiations stalled. Egypt's foreign minister calls on the U.S. and Iran to return to negotiations. Starting today, Delta is resuming direct flights from New York to Israel. Fox's Jessica Rosenthal has more.
5: After October 7th, 2023, Delta, American, and United suspended service to Israel, with Delta and United since then only intermittently resuming operations. Now Delta says service is back on with a plan to offer continuing service, which will allow people some confidence to book in advance. The carrier said the resumption follows a thorough review of the evolving security environment, which they also say will be considered in any future pause in service.
3: Fox's Jessica Rosenthal reporting on those flights resuming today. 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
3: Republicans hold their first ever midterm convention this coming week in Dallas. Fox's Evan Brown has a story.
11: Republicans are set to gather in Dallas this week for the party's midterm convention. It's a new idea brought about by President Trump. Wednesday and Thursday nights will feature speakers from the arena stage, with Vice President Vance delivering Wednesday's keynote while President Trump speaks Thursday. Unlike presidential conventions, there will be no delegate count for nominations, nor will there be party platform debates or resolutions. Texas is, however, the state with a high-risk Senate race this November between Republican Ken Paxton and Democrat James Tallarico. Eben Brown, Fox News.
3: Voters in New Hampshire and Rhode Island head to the polls this week to choose candidates in several primary races. Fox's Kristen Goodwin has details.
12: Two former senators face off in New Hampshire's GOP Senate primary, frontrunners John E. Sununu and Scott Brown. In the Democratic Senate primary, Representative Chris Pappas faces socialist challenger Karishna Manzer. The candidates are hoping to replace Democratic Senator Gene Shaheen, who is not seeking re-election. In Rhode Island, Democratic incumbent Governor Dan McKee McKee faces a challenge by former CVS executive Helena Foulkes in the Democratic gubernatorial primary, while Aaron Gukian and Elaine Paulino face off to be the GOP gubernatorial nominee. Kristen Goodwin, Fox News.
3: A GoFundMe page is set up to help the parents of Lindsay Clancy has raised over $1 million. Organizer Brandy Mulligan wrote that Clancy's parents, Mike and Paula Musgrove, have spent years traveling back and forth, staying in hotels, attending court proceedings, and ultimately relocating from Connecticut to Massachusetts so they could remain close to Lindsay. She says they've gone through an enormous financial cost to do what parents do, showing up for their child during the unimaginable. I'm Deborah Valentine. This is Fox News.
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6: 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The average for regular unleaded, $4.14 per gallon.
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13: The top headline. Two men are alive after spending 9 days trapped inside a tunnel at a hydropower plant in Nepal.
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5: Hi.
16: Sunday, September 6th, 2026. I'm Jared Halpern. Fewer midterm races are considered competitive after states redraw congressional lines in a gerrymandering arms race.
17: A long time ago, we thought this should happen once every 10 years, but apparently now it happens once every 10 minutes.
18: I'm Jessica Rosenthal. Foreign cash in U.S. elections? Capitol Hill digs deeper into major campaign finance vulnerabilities.
19: Why did their entire compliance team leave Act Blue after the 2024 election? Because some shady things were going on, and they got caught with their hand in the cookie jar, and now they're running for the hills.
16: This is the Fox News Rundown from Washington. In November, 435 seats in the U.S. House will be on the ballot, but in just a fraction of those is the outcome of the election in much doubt. In July, the Fox News power rankings put just 16 House races in the toss-up category. Another 23 fall in the leans Democrat or leans Republican columns. Everything else is considered either a likely or solid win for Republicans or Democrats. It points to a narrow majority, regardless of whether Republicans hold or Democrats flip the next Congress. It also explains why so much effort and so much money was put into a redistricting arms race this summer, with California and Texas triggering several states to redraw congressional district boundaries in the middle of the decade, years ahead of schedule. But one party looking for an electoral advantage is nothing new. Think Tammany Hall, or say Ohio in the 2010s.
17: So here's what happened in Ohio. Obviously, following what happened in 2010 across the country with Project Red Map, you saw state legislatures across the country that were basically stolen from the voters.
16: Josh Rotenberg is a journalist and co-author of the new book, Draw the Line in Ohio. It's a look at the history of a gerrymandering fight in that state and whether or not all this new map making is good for the country and voters.
17: And Ohioans did not like what happened in their own state. And so on two different occasions, in 2015 and in 2018, more than 70% of the voters decided with a constitutional amendment to change the way that the state did congressional and legislative redistricting. So obviously they were going to wait for 2020 for the next census to come out because, well, a long time ago, we thought this should happen once every 10 years, but apparently now it happens once every 10 minutes. So what happened, obviously, in 2020, we had COVID, and so it delayed the census data getting to the state of Ohio. But once it did, and 2021 came around, then you had this newly formed Ohio Redistricting Commission. It was bipartisan, but it was five Republicans and two Democrats. And there was supposed to be a spirit of compactness, contiguity, proportional representation, reflecting how voters have voted over the past 10 years. That's 54% Republican, 46% Democrat. But what we saw ultimately was that the Ohio Redistricting Commission prioritized the protecting of incumbents more than they did drawing fair districts. And the Ohio Supreme Court shot down maps over and over and over again. But instead of complying with the court's law, the commission just took their case to federal court. And a federal court said, well, you know what? You guys, if you can't figure it out, you have to have an election. And so we're just going to go ahead and put in place unconstitutional maps just so you can have an election. Ohioans obviously didn't like that. They went to the ballot in 2024 thinking that they could reform this process again. There was a lot of momentum behind the ballot initiative to change to an independent commission. But in the end, it was the Ohio ballot board that literally fudged the language to say that this new form of redistricting would require gerrymandering. And so you had voters go into the voting booth thinking that they were voting to ending gerrymandering. And instead, they voted against their own best interests. And this is where we get to today.
16: Ohio is not unique in trying to figure all of this out. And this goes back to maps that have been drawn in Maryland and North Carolina. Those both faced Supreme Court challenges. And I remember covering that several years ago in which the Supreme Court kind of threw up their hands and said, listen, a political party is not a protected class. There are federal laws and federal protections to ensure that you're not gerrymandering to disenfranchise minorities, disenfranchise black voters, but disenfranchising Republicans in the case of Maryland or disenfranchising Democrats in the case of North Carolina, as those cases presented themselves, wasn't a constitutional question. And so it has left the states with a lot of discretion in deciding where to draw these lines, hasn't it?
17: 100%. But when you have gerrymandering that's taking place on both sides of the aisle and it's happening on one state with Democrats, on one state with Republicans, clearly we have a problem. We have a five-alarm fire. And the fact that this isn't happening now once every 10 years, the fact that this is happening now, as I joked, once every 10 minutes,
16: right.
17: Because if you saw what you saw this year, and you think that that was a lot, just wait till the midterms are over, because every state that didn't get into it is going to get into it. So what we need right now is a national standard to get rid of this once and for all.
16: That's going to require action from Congress, right? And you point out that in Ohio, there was a desire to protect incumbents. Mm-hmm. It's going to be incumbents that are deciding what this federal legislation, what these federal guidelines, what this federal standard ends up looking like.
17: Sure. But here's what we know about Congress. Number one, especially at this moment in time, they have abdicated their duty. They look to the president right now to see what they should or shouldn't do. And I'm not going to just put that on Republicans. I would say if the situation was reversed, Democrats would look towards a Democratic White House to see what's going on right now. So if Congress isn't going to do its job, what we need to do now, knowing that we have a presidential election coming up in 2 years, we need to ask every one of these presidential candidates on both sides of the aisle, will you do anything to end partisan gerrymandering? Because this country is way too divided right now. And gerrymandering one state, gerrymandering another state, isn't going to make us closer. And let me ask you, Jared, if you are a minority party voter in a state that has been rigged against you, and all you've been told your whole life is your power comes from your voice and your vote, and you take it away in a moment where we have seen nothing but a rise in political violence, what do you think it's going to lead to? So we know that Congress needs to do something about this because our country is going in a wrong direction right now, and we are on the brink of losing it completely.
16: What is gerrymandering and what is redistricting? Because I know that, you know, you'll hear Republicans say, well, listen, Massachusetts isn't an entirely Democratic state, right? It's not only Democrats that live in Massachusetts, but it's only Democratic congressional districts. Should their congressional map reflect the way that folks register? Is that what you are aiming for? Or is there more nuance to the difference between redistricting and a political advantage gerrymander?
17: Yeah. So, I mean, obviously there's technical terms for both, right? Redistricting is the process that happens every 10 years to redraw maps. Gerrymandering is when it's done to favor one political party over another, right? Those are the technical terms. But you don't have to be a gerrymandering expert to figure out what's redistricting and what's gerrymandering, okay? If you look at a map and you see in Ohio a district snake from Cleveland to Toledo, you know that those communities do not think alike. If you look at what happened in Virginia that was tried, there was a giant lobster claw. Obviously, right. You had those districts that don't think alike. Come up with a different, the original one, the salamander in Massachusetts. It looks like a weird shape. When you look at a map, just an average everyday person, you're looking for a couple different things. Number one, is it a close geometric shape? If it is, then you know that there wasn't a lot of shenanigans into drawing it, right? That's number one. Number two, can I draw a line from one end of the district straight through to the other, or is it going with weird shapes? If it's going with weird shapes, then you know it was drawn intentionally to keep certain areas apart and or together. And then the last part is communities of interest. Do urban areas and rural areas, they tend to think alike. We live, Jared, next to the people that we tend to think like. But when all of a sudden we are grouped into a district with people that don't think like us, we are not going to get the representation we deserve. So that's the difference between redistricting and gerrymandering. Keep the communities together that have the same priorities. And there, that way you will get moderate representation that reflects your vote.
16: So when you talk about moderate representation that reflects a community, is the aim here to have more competitive House races, fewer competitive House races, or no change in the number of competitive House races?
17: Why should somebody have a safe seat? When you hear that, right? You're talking about the midterms right now, and it's like, oh, there's 435 seats that are up there right now. Mm-hmm. But really, how many are up for grabs, right?
16: 30, probably so fewer. Yeah.
17: That's a fraction. And what does that mean, right? What it means is, of course, you're likely to have potentially a moderate candidate because the other side has to worry about the other side to get that vote. But when you're in a quote unquote safe seat, there's no accountability. I can act however I want to act as I represent you. And I know that there is no way for you to vote me out. So what ends up happening is you have primary elections that are more important than general elections, because I know I'm going to win the general if I get through in the primary. But when it comes to the primary, if it's me versus four other people, then I know in order to get the base, to get the plurality of the vote, well, I'm going to go the furthest from the center because that's going to have all of the priorities that my party wants. That's not the way that Washington or state capitals work. You're not going to get everything you want. You have to compromise. But if we have people on the far left and the far right, how are they going to get to the middle? It's pretty far away.
16: What is the incentive for parties to support something like this, right? If the outcome of what we have seen across the country is a more advantageous Democratic map, like in California or New York, or a more advantageous Republican map, like we have seen in Florida or Texas, why would members of those parties, leaders of those parties, say, you know what, we need to figure out a way to make this more competitive? What's the incentive?
17: So I think you're asking the wrong question. And it's
16: clear. I do
17: that
16: sometimes.
17: It's not your fault, but a lot of people are asking this question. There is no incentive for parties to do this, for lawmakers to do this, right? They say, without saying it, they don't trust the voters to back their policies. That's what gerrymandering really is. Our message isn't working, so we don't trust the voters to show up on election day and vote for our policies. We need to ensure victory. And the only way to do that is to suppress the rights of other people. That's what the parties are saying. But now we need to wake up the people to say, enough is enough. And it can't be, Jared, that my life gets better because your life gets worse, or your life gets better because my life gets worse. It shouldn't be that way. It should be, if we're running against one another, it should be your policies versus my policies. And then an electorate that is fairly drawn should get to decide which of us wins. It shouldn't be that you have more eggs in the basket than I do. And even if I have better policies, I can't win. So we need to wake the people up to know that they are the ones that have the power here. You know, in this country, we deflect a lot to the lawmakers and to the president, but we pay their salaries. You would never in any business allow your employees to treat you like this. And what happens if your employee goes off the rails from what your mission is? They get fired. We should be firing lawmakers across the country that are not representing us in the way that we deserve.
16: I mean, it sounds like then what you are advocating for in this book, and certainly to this interview, is almost a grassroots political movement.
17: 100%.
16: That's what you want to see. I mean, you want this to become an electoral issue for voters and for candidates.
17: So when I talk to different people, it doesn't matter what side of the aisle you're coming to, and most people that I've come across, they truly vote for one reason, right? Whether it's to back your party or a straight D or your straight R just down the ballot, or you care about a single issue, and that's what you think about when you're in the voting booth. But what I tell them all the time is, if you take a look at the issue that you care about, and it's not getting solved, well, why do you think it is that it's not getting solved? Well, it's not getting solved because you can't obviously have a compromise with your lawmakers and they are not pushing things forward. Well, if they're not doing it, then you need to get to the deeper level here. And while I'm very glad that gerrymandering is now in the political zeitgeist right now, this is something that people need to pay attention to. That's why I'm saying, yes, 2026 midterms are coming up here in 10 minutes. But in 2 years, we're going to have a presidential election. And if we know that Congress abdicates its duty to the president, then we need to ask these candidates, are they going to make this a policy position? Because we are so close, Jared, from the next census coming out, the Voting Rights Act now, Section 2 having been gutted, that every state in this country is 5 minutes away from being all blue and all red. So what do you tell a Republican voter that's going to be in that disenfranchised place that's a fully Democratic state and vice versa? We can't have it get there. So yes, we need to have a grassroots movement across the country right now to wake everybody up to say enough is enough. The lawmakers have had their shot and this isn't the way that we want things to go.
16: And that was going to be my final question, is we have a census coming up in 2030 that will give the data, the information for states to start this process of the every 10-year redistricting that is traditionally done. We'll find out how many seats in Congress each state has. You want to see legislation. You want to see a solution, it sounds like, before that 2030 date.
17: So let's put it in perspective, Jared. Republicans control Washington right now across the board. If they were so upset about what Democrats are doing in different states, Mike Johnson could put a bill on the floor today. Let's ban gerrymandering once and for all. John Thune passes it, Donald Trump signs it, and my book is no longer relevant. I'll just go home. Right? That's not going to happen. Go to the other side of the aisle. Democrats have been advocating for the John R. Lewis Voting Rights Advancement Act. That would do a bunch of things. But at the same time, you've had House Minority Leader Hakeem Jeffries saying out loud that we are going to fight fire with fire. And in our book, we have a line that says, you know what happens when you fight fire with fire? You don't put out the flames, you just burn the whole house down. And you can't have that. So yes, we do need to have legislation right now. What exactly is the specific solution? Rory and I point to different things, but the point that we will make is there are a lot of proposals right now that are on the table that need serious consideration because they are a lot better than the status quo. And yes, it needs to happen right now.
16: The book is Draw the Line in Ohio. It is, I think, a timely book. It looks back. It looks forward where we are headed. There it is right there. Draw the Line in Ohio. Josh, appreciate it.
17: Jared, thanks for having me. Happy to come back again and talk more.
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29: Hey, Reverend Chris. 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
29: Ugh.
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31: Here's a look inside the Beltway. I'm Jeff Manasso. Construction on a White House ballroom can continue following a divided decision from the U.S. Supreme Court. The court lifting a lower court's order that halted construction on a $400 million ballroom project. It's a temporary win for President Trump, who says the ballroom is needed for national security because the project includes a military and security facility. Lower courts have found the project is likely illegal without approval from Congress. But an order from the U.S. Supreme Court says the group challenging the project, the National Trust for Historic Preservation, likely doesn't have the right to sue. Four justices, including Chief Justice John Roberts, joined a dissent arguing the demolition of the building's east wing and construction of a new ballroom is likely unlawful. President Trump says that more drug makers are signing on to a pledge to lower prescription prices. Nine medium pharmaceutical firms are agreeing to cut prices for U.S. patients as part of the president's most favored nations deal, with the president saying that price agreements have been made with more than a dozen drug makers over the past year, covering more than 90% of the pharmaceutical market. The president is touting falling drug prices as part of an affordability agenda ahead of the midterm elections. For the Fox News Rundown, I'm Jeff Manasso.
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5: All right, KBOI listeners, this is your main man, Jimmy Failla from Fox Across America. 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I am bringing my stand-up comedy show right there to Boise, Idaho. I will be at the Morrison Center for the Performing Arts Saturday night, February the 27th at 7:30 p.m. I will hit the stage at 7:30. Sometime around 9 p.m., Fox News will probably issue an apology for all the crazy jokes I'm going to tell you. Buckle up, buttercup. This is not a drill. It's the real thing. Jimmy Failla and the Fox Across America crew right there at the Morrison Center for the Performing Arts Saturday night, February 27th. I will see you there.
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8: He's a former Islamic terrorist whose only passion was to wage jihad against the West for the glory of Islam. But today, Kamal Saleem is an ambassador for Jesus Christ.
10: I'm the one who crossed from radical Islam to become follower of Jesus Christ because I found the truth.
8: 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But for him, to truly answer that question means going back thousands of years in the book of Genesis and God's call to Ishmael, the son of Abraham, by the slave woman Hagar. 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
10: Ishmael left his father's tent and he lost his inheritance. Islam today, they still cry out in the wilderness, just like Ishmael cried in the wilderness, and they're crying for help.
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12: I'm Michelle Polino.
13: FBI.
12: No, you're not. In theaters, by any means. Inspired by a true story, a young black FBI agent is sent into 1960s Mississippi to investigate a wave of brutal killings targeting civil rights leaders, forced to work alongside notorious mafia hitman Greg Scarpa, played by Mark Wahlberg. He finds himself pulled into a deadly hunt. Streaming on Paramount Plus.
14: My God!
12: Scary Movie 6. 26 years after outrunning a suspiciously familiar mass killer, the Core Four are back in the killer's crosshairs.
14: The whole world could laugh at me.
12: Streaming on Netflix, Untold, Ray Gun, Breaking Badly. Nobody, least of all Rachel Gunn, expected to be an Olympian. But as Ray Gunn's performance at the 2024 Paris Olympics went viral overnight, so did an avalanche of memes, misinformation, and conspiracy theories. Streamer, the documentary Turning Point, Generation 9/11, exploring how that day shaped the next generation. That's what's trending. Michelle Polino, Fox News.
15: I'm Ashley Dvorkin with a Fox Celebrity Profile with Will Forte and Lana Condor of the live-action mixed with animation movie Coyote vs. Acme, which follows Wile E. Coyote hiring a lawyer to take on Acme for all those faulty gadgets.
32: Which of the cartoon characters might have been the toughest to work with? Who's the prankster?
33: I'll tell you, I am not going to rat out any of these animated characters. You know, honestly, it was such a thrill. While we were doing it, it was a very fun shoot, but a lot of times it just didn't register the gravity of what you were doing. You're acting with these icons, and so it's a really cool, special thing.
32: I'd echo what Will said, and there were definitely times where, an example is just when we were filming the Carrot Festival with Bugs Bunny, and I remember you almost like leave your body for a second, and you realize, oh my God, I'm in a scene with arguably one of the most iconic cartoon characters ever? Question mark? Ashley Dvorkin, Fox News.
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1: 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Stupid is a choice. 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
2: This Saturday.
9: It's intercepted. It's going to be a pick six. And getting it for the Broncos is Bone Phelps.
2: Four Broncos defend the blue against Memphis.
9: Flip it to Bates, going back to the left, broken field. Bates to the 30, Bates to the 20, the 10, 5, touchdown Broncos!
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I'm Chad Pergram with the Speaker's Lobby. President Trump has more than 2 years left in his term. The GOP is already starting to figure out what direction the party should go when he leaves office in early 2029. That debate will come into sharper focus with the approaching midterm elections and the realization that President Trump will soon be a lame duck. GOP strategists and political experts say the discussion about what comes next will begin to ramp up considerably after the November election. The debate will center on whether the Trump revolution on a host of issues such as trade will live on with the GOP. President Trump will leave a massive void behind, and President Trump is one of a kind. So it's not like Republicans can simply presume that Trumpism lives on. In the late 1980s and early 1990s, Reaganism had legs for a while, but that phenomenon died out. Some Republicans are mystified by the escalation of a trade war with Canada, especially as Republicans try to win tough races in several states along the Canadian border, including Maine, Michigan, and Alaska. With the Speaker's Lobby, Chad Pergram, Fox News.

0: Committee on House Administration first began investigating Act Blue in 2023 over concerns the platform might have been accepting donations in violation of federal election law, allowing foreign contributions for political campaigns and candidates. Then, a New York Times report revealed a law firm working with Act Blue told the organization their chief executive, Regina Wallace Jones, may have misled lawmakers about how they vet donations to ensure they're not from foreign sources. She had said they conducted multi-layered screenings, but the law firm concluded that might not be the case, writing this presents a substantial risk to Act Blue. The organization serves as a fundraising platform for various Democratic causes, campaigns, and candidates. Earlier this summer, at a congressional hearing, Ohio Congressman Jim Jordan was among many to question Wallace Jones.
1: Your board chairman said Act Blue accepted up to 38 million contributions in 2024 that had the signs of foreign origin. How much fraud is too much fraud?
2: On the advice of counsel, I respectfully decline to answer the question pursuant to my Fifth Amendment rights under the Constitution.
0: This was her answer for repeated questions. An Act Blue co-founder pleaded the Fifth during his closed-door deposition in August, and this week, sources told Fox News, another Act Blue board member, Kimberly Peeler Allen, also pled the Fifth during her hearing. Fox News correspondent Mark Meredith tried to talk to her in the halls of Congress as she left her interview.
3: What did you have a chance to say to the committee today?
4: Sorry.
3: Don't worry, sir. I'll get on our way.
4: Oh, don't worry. I'll walk with you. Question for you.
3: What did you have a chance to say to the committee?
0: So where's the investigation going as those called before lawmakers refused to talk?
5: Well, it's clearly that Act Blue had become a money laundering operation for the Democratic Party, and that's very unfortunate.
0: We spoke with Texas Republican Congressman Pat Fallon earlier this week.
5: Their compliance and fraud prevention was severely lacking, and they actually were training their employees to do almost no verifications. Like, for instance, if somebody used PayPal, their software didn't even vet that at all. And they found internally, we've seen that they found instances, scores of instances, where foreign money was actually accepted. And that's a major no-no. That's a violation of federal law, and people can, you know, there's criminal penalties to be had. And if they were on the up and up, then why is everyone that used to work for Act Blue taking the Fifth Amendment? Also, why did their entire compliance team leave Act Blue after the 2024 election? I'm talking everybody, because some shady things were going on and they got caught with their hand in the cookie jar and now they're running for the hills.
0: Tell us why such a big part of this is the acceptance of donations from credit cards while not requiring that CVC or CVV number. Is that a big red flag that donations weren't necessarily from the people that they said they were from?
5: Huge red flag, because then you're accepting donations from somebody they say they're so, you know, they're A and they're actually person B. That's why we all go through that when we make purchases online. I can't remember the last time they didn't require me to give that 3-digit number on the back of my credit card. And yet Act Blue wasn't doing that or enforcing it. It is really one of those things that make you go, And, you know, now we know why, is because they just wanted to get money in the door, and they really didn't have much of a concern as to where it was coming from, when federal law clearly states that United States citizens and only United States citizens can donate to campaigns.
0: What do you all suspect here? Like, how much money do you think may have flowed toward Democratic campaigns or candidates from foreign organizations or individuals? I've heard a few numbers, but they might pertain to a specific year. Is there an estimate?
5: Well, it's into the millions. It's hard to say right now. It's vast, and it's definitely game changing. You can see it in they're reflected in their fundraising numbers now. They're far down from where they were in previous election cycles. And again, that's one of those, why would it be the case if it weren't for the fact that, yes, they were not doing things the right way, you know, previously?
0: If everyone's pleading the Fifth, it sounds like three so far. What happens now? If Congress keeps running into a wall, is there another investigation that should happen or is happening regarding this if Congress can't get the answers they want or need?
5: Yeah, there's three committees of jurisdiction. And what you need to do, what we do on the Oversight Committee, is we go where the evidence leads us. And that's the best way to do an investigation. And you continue to try and find as much as you can. I mean, when Joe Biden was president, the Oversight Committee found lots of very interesting things that should have been vetted and then prosecuted by the Department of Justice. But the Biden Department of Justice wouldn't do it. One of the people, of course, was Hunter Biden. And he gave him a blanket pardon. So we couldn't pursue that moving forward. But so that's what we're focused on doing. Chairman Comer's done an excellent job, and we're going to continue to do that.
0: Well, right now, we're talking about fundraising. Everyone is raising money right now, or maybe most of it has wrapped up for midterms. What do you think Republicans need to do over these next couple of months? Or are voters' minds, for the most part, made up by September?
5: Most, I'll say this, and it's a great question. Most voters' minds are already made up. However, for those small, that small percentage that's not, they're going to make the difference in a lot of these races. We've got about 21 House seats that will determine who's in the majority moving forward. And what the Democrats have decided to do is say, you know, we're going to make affordability the issue, which I find rather ironic, considering that they were the ones that created the affordability crisis in the first place by spending literally trillions of dollars that we didn't have while Joe Biden was president and using COVID as an excuse. If you remember, the inflation rate got to nearly 9% when Joe Biden was president. It's nowhere near that now. It's a fraction of that. And we'd be in an even better spot if we weren't in a conflict with Iran that, quite frankly, was necessary considering they were on the precipice of being nuclear armed. And do we have to remind folks that this is a binary choice? And the party that is going to be more fiscally responsible, and by the way, Republicans have a long way to go into where I want us to be. I want us to work towards a balanced budget in the next 7 to 12 years. I want us to reduce the debt to GDP ratio and not act as if money falls from the sky. But we're far better at it than the Democrats are, who don't even want to have a discussion on how to fix Social Security or how to balance a budget.
0: But on that affordability issue, how do Republicans combat concerns over tariffs previously and currently gas prices? Because it does seem like, if you believe the polls, the Trump administration is getting a bulk of the blame, especially for gas prices.
5: Yeah, because people, they go to the pump and gas is higher than it was, and President Trump is in office. What they don't realize is, you know what, both Bushes, both Clintons, Biden, Harris, and President Trump had in common. They all said they would not allow Iran to go nuclear. And he's the one on his watch that had to take action. And there was a consequence for that. But he's also cut a great deal with Venezuela, who has higher oil reserves, I believe, than even Saudi Arabia. So I think the price at the pump, the election is not today. We're in early September. The election will be in 2 months. I do believe personally that gas prices will go down. And there are other commodities and things that have gone down. And I do think that gas will be under control. But you have to also remind them that he did something that was really critical and crucial for national security.
0: So history tells us the party in power at this point is likely to lose the majority in the House. But there's a lot of talk about the possibility the GOP loses the Senate as well after these midterms. What would that mean for the next 2 years for Republicans and President Trump's agenda? Is there anything you see getting done in that scenario?
5: Unfortunately, the way the left has taken a left turn, you know, it's like left turn after left turn after left turn, like a NASCAR race, you know, the DSA, and there's, I think now, maybe 38 candidates that would be, by any fair definition, described as hard or very far left. Now, it doesn't, I don't know how many will win general elections, but it's not likely. And now, to your first point, the House, we might hold the House. We might defy gravity because it is a different environment. It's not an easy one. It's certainly difficult, but we can defy it. There's nobody voting in any elections in September, number one. Number two, there's really about 21 House seats that are going to determine the majority. And I believe we're at about 209. So of those seats, you know, we need to win about a third of them, and we will maintain the majority. So when you see those polls of generically Democrats are plus 5 or 6 over Republicans, this isn't going to be decided generically across the board. It's going to be decided in those 21 districts, and candidates matter in those 21 districts. So there's going to be very few, I'd say a couple hundred thousand people voting that will determine the direction. That's the House. Now on the Senate, the Republicans certainly have an easier path to hold the majority, and it's going to be determined. They just fumbled the ball. I think the Democrats gave away Michigan because that nut that they nominated is literally in orbit around Neptune. He is crazy. He's an America hater. He's down in the polls. And I don't think that's going to improve. So that was a gift that'll be a flip towards us. So I have every confidence that the Republicans will hold the Senate when it's all said and done.
0: Yeah, to your point, it could be a very different vibe, though, in January, with at least a few new members of Congress who are Democratic Socialists from New York, maybe Colorado, Michigan, Pennsylvania. What do you anticipate? Are you going to be, you know, eating popcorn, watching the other side? Or is this going to really impact everything and everyone?
5: definitely going to impact us all. When you have people that serve in the United States Congress that don't believe in their heart of hearts that the United States of America is an on balance a force of good in the world, that they don't believe that we're the greatest country history's ever known, that's a problematic thing. Those are adversaries from within. And it's not healthy because it also has an effect. I saw it with some of the squad, if you will, on the Oversight Committee in 2021 when the Republicans were in the minority, that you had like moderate chairs that were being influenced and afraid that the AOCs of the world were going to come after them with their allies in Democratic primaries. So they were really affecting their priorities and their agenda and moving it hard to the left. And that's not good for America moving forward either. So I think we're going to probably unfortunately see more of that, or at least the rhetoric will get even hotter.
0: Texas Republican Congressman Pat Fallon, thank you so much for joining us.
5: Thank you. Take care and God bless.
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17: Fox News, I'm Deborah Valentine. U.S. Envoy Steve Witkoff and Jared Kushner plan to meet with Ukrainian President Zelensky today amid a renewed push for peace. Here's Fox's Jill Nato.
18: Both Russia and Ukraine called off airstrikes against each other's capitals through the weekend, while Witkoff and Kushner are in the region.
17: The two U.S. envoys met with Russia's president on Saturday, although no major progress was reported. The Republican National Committee has announced keynote speakers for this week's first ever 2026 Republican midterm convention on Wednesday and Thursday in Dallas. President Trump is scheduled to deliver the night one keynote address and night two closing remarks. Vice President J.D. Vance will give the night two keynote address. Additional speakers include Treasury Secretary Scott Bessent. 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

0: look outside the Beltway. I'm Tanya J. Powers. The owner of an Oklahoma marijuana extraction facility faces murder charges after an explosion killed two of his employees. Ryan Bassam is free on $2 million bond. Prosecutors say the workers were illegally making hazardous chemicals when the explosion happened. A fire marshal said he had ordered the business to cease operations the week before the blast after a failed inspection. A new California law, which would go into effect in January, bars social media platforms from using what some experts consider to be addictive features for users under 16, including infinite scroll, autoplay, and algorithms. The ban would apply to social media platforms like Instagram, TikTok, Snapchat, and YouTube. It also establishes an independent advisory commission to monitor the evolving platforms and the features they offer kids. And many in Florida's Jewish community are condemning a Nazi flag displayed at the Kia Center Arena in Orlando. Outrage erupted after a boxing event last weekend in which an audience member held up a flag featuring a swastika. The display of the Nazi symbol appeared to be in support of Paul Miller, a fighter known as Gypsy Crusader. He was fighting a Jewish opponent at the time. A statement from the Kia Center said in part, Orlando venues condemn all forms of hate speech, discrimination, racism, and anti-Semitism. For the Fox News Rundown, I'm Tanya J. Powers.
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2: We'll begin with college football. The defending national champions, well, they opened up their season in style. Indiana blows out North Texas 52-16. Elsewhere, top-ranked Ohio State opens with a big 56-3 victory over Ball State. Alabama blows out East Carolina 48-10. Houston outscores Oregon State 33-20. Tennis at the U.S. Open, not a good day for the Americans. Amanda Anisimova, Madison Keys, and Taylor Fritz all lose their third round matches. That's sports on the Fox News Rundown. Jay Berman, Fox News.
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1: Bishop heads to Kyiv. I'm Jack Callahan, Fox News. U.S. Envoy Steve Witkoff and Jared Kushner have met with Russia's President Putin in the hopes of restarting peace talks with Ukraine. Today, they're in Kyiv.
2: U.S. Envoy Steve Witkoff and Jared Kushner were at the Kremlin meeting with Vladimir Putin behind closed doors for more than 3 hours Saturday. No breakthroughs were announced, but Putin's foreign policy advisor called the talks constructive and useful. The two men meet next with Ukraine's President Zelensky. Both Russia and Ukraine called off airstrikes against each other's capitals through the weekend, while Witkoff and Kushner are in the region. But both sides have been stepping up deadly aerial attacks against the other over recent weeks. Joel Nadeau, Fox News.
1: More airstrikes on Iran by the U.S. military.
3: The U.S. military striking three Iranian oil tankers after Iran launched ballistic missiles towards an American aircraft carrier and destroyer. CENTCOM says there's no damage to the U.S. ships and no service members are injured. The U.S. military says the tankers are part of a shadow network helping to fund Iran's powerful Revolutionary Guard. Iran claims it struck six vessels in response.
1: Fox's Chandley Painter. Iran today claims it has struck an unmanned U.S. vessel trying to enter the Strait of Hormuz. A mudslide in eastern China after days of torrential rain brought about by Typhoon Saudel has claimed at least three lives, nine other people still missing. The mudslide hit the village of Sichuan County in Jiangxi province early Saturday, damaging a dozen homes. More than 5,300 people have been relocated to higher ground. Two remarkable rescues in Nepal 10 days after those devastating floods. Chinese worker pulled alive from a hydro power tunnel while a woman was rescued from a damaged home in separate operations. That disaster has killed at least 1,300 people, thousands still missing. Rescue teams continue searching. 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
1: An online fundraising page has been set up to help the parents of Lindsay Clancy, and it's now raised over $1 million. The organizer, Brandy Mulligan, writing that Clancy's parents, Mike and Paula Musgrove, have spent years traveling back and forth, staying in hotels, attending court proceedings, and ultimately relocating from Connecticut to Massachusetts so they could remain close to their daughter. She says they've gone through an enormous financial cost to do what parents do, showing up for their child during the unimaginable. Nearly 300 people in North Carolina may have been exposed to rabies. Health officials there say the source is raising eyebrows, as Fox's Roger Stern explains.
9: The rabies came from a traveling petting zoo. It seems a rabid skunk or fox got into the zoo, infecting some of its baby goats. Then at eight separate events beginning late July, visitors were exposed to the goats, often through petting, and are at risk of getting rabies just from the saliva of the animals. There doesn't have to be a bite. More than 300 people in North Carolina have now gotten rabies shots to protect themselves from the potentially fatal viral infection. We don't know how many of those shots were from the zoo exposure. Roger Stern, Fox News.
1: A rocket launched from Western Europe has made its way into Earth orbit, as Fox's Carmen Roberts reports.
10: A European space milestone and a big step for the continent's growing commercial space industry. A rocket launched from European soil reaches orbit. German startup Isar Aerospace launched its uncrewed Spectrum rocket from Norway and confirms it reached orbit. The company says the mission marks a major breakthrough as Europe works to develop its own independent access to space. The launch took place from Norway's Andøya spaceport above the Arctic Circle. Carmen Roberts, Fox News.
1: And I'm Jack Callahan, and this is Fox News.
0: The top headlines at the top and bottom of every hour.
11: U.S. Attorney Bill Esaley explaining that, quote, Southworth is charged with posting videos calling for President Trump's assassination.
0: What happens next?
12: Employers were back to hiring in August. There were 162,000 new jobs created last month, more than triple expectations.
0: Happens here.
13: The bill caps how much money schools can direct toward players for their name, image, and likeness.
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24: Sunday, September 6th, 2026. I'm Jared Halpern. Fewer midterm races are considered competitive after states redraw congressional lines in a gerrymandering arms race.
25: A long time ago, we thought this should happen once every 10 years, but apparently now it happens once every 10 minutes.
26: I'm Jessica Rosenthal. Foreign cash in U.S. elections? Capitol Hill digs deeper into major campaign finance vulnerabilities.
27: Why did their entire compliance team leave Act Blue after the 2024 election? Because some shady things were going on, and they got caught with their hand in the cookie jar, and now they're running for the hills.
24: This is the Fox News Rundown from Washington. In November, 435 seats in the U.S. House will be on the ballot, but in just a fraction of those is the outcome of the election in much doubt. In July, the Fox News power rankings put just 16 House races in the toss-up category. Another 23 fall in the leans Democrat or leans Republican columns. Everything else is considered either a likely or solid win for Republicans or Democrats. It points to a narrow majority, regardless of whether Republicans hold or Democrats flip the next Congress. It also explains why so much effort and so much money was put into a redistricting arms race this summer, with California and Texas triggering several states to redraw congressional district boundaries in the middle of the decade, years ahead of schedule. But one party looking for an electoral advantage is nothing new. Think Tammany Hall, or say Ohio in the 2010s.
25: So here's what happened in Ohio. Obviously, following what happened in 2010 across the country with Project Red Map, you saw state legislatures across the country that were basically stolen from the voters.
24: Josh Rotenberg is a journalist and co-author of the new book, Draw the Line in Ohio. It's a look at the history of a gerrymandering fight in that state and whether or not all this new map making is good for the country and voters.
25: And Ohioans did not like what happened in their own state. And so on two different occasions, in 2015 and in 2018, more than 70% of the voters decided with a constitutional amendment to change the way that the state did congressional and legislative redistricting. So obviously they were going to wait for 2020 for the next census to come out because, well, a long time ago, we thought this should happen once every 10 years, but apparently now it happens once every 10 minutes. So what happened, obviously, in 2020, we had COVID, and so it delayed the census data getting to the state of Ohio. But once it did, and 2021 came around, then you had this newly formed Ohio Redistricting Commission. It was bipartisan, but it was five Republicans and two Democrats. And there was supposed to be a spirit of compactness, contiguity, proportional representation, reflecting how voters have voted over the past 10 years. That's 54% Republican, 46% Democrat. But what we saw ultimately was that the Ohio Redistricting Commission prioritized the protecting of incumbents more than they did drawing fair districts. And the Ohio Supreme Court shot down maps over and over and over again. But instead of complying with the court's law, the commission just took their case to federal court. And a federal court said, well, you know what, you guys, if you can't figure it out, you have to have an election. And so we're just going to go ahead and put in place unconstitutional maps just so you can have an election. Ohioans obviously didn't like that. They went to the ballot in 2024 thinking that they could reform this process again. There was a lot of momentum behind the ballot initiative to change to an independent commission. But in the end, it was the Ohio ballot board that literally fudged the language to say that this new form of redistricting would require gerrymandering. And so you had voters go into the voting booth thinking that they were voting to ending gerrymandering. And instead, they voted against their own best interests. And this is where we get to today.
2: Ohio is not unique in trying to figure all of this out. And yes, this goes back to maps that have been drawn in Maryland and North Carolina. Those both faced Supreme Court challenges. And I remember covering that several years ago, in which the Supreme Court kind of threw up their hands and said, listen, a political party is not a protected class. There are federal laws and federal protections to ensure that you're not gerrymandering to disenfranchise minorities, disenfranchise black voters, but disenfranchising Republicans in the case of Maryland or disenfranchising Democrats in the case of North Carolina, as those cases presented themselves, wasn't a constitutional question. And so it has left the states with a lot of discretion in deciding where to draw these lines, hasn't it?
25: 100%. But when you have gerrymandering that's taking place on both sides of the aisle, and it's happening on one state with Democrats, on one state with Republicans, clearly we have a problem. We have a 5-alarm fire. And the fact that this isn't happening now once every 10 years, the fact that this is happening now, as I joke, once every 10 minutes,
2: right?
25: Because if you saw what you saw this year, and you think that that was a lot, just wait till the midterms are over, because every state that didn't get into it is going to get into it. So what we need right now is a national standard to get rid of this once and for all.
2: That's going to require action from Congress, right? And you point out that in Ohio, there was a desire to protect incumbents. Mm-hmm. It's going to be incumbents that are deciding what this federal legislation, what these federal guidelines, what this federal standard ends up looking like.
25: Sure. But here's what we know about Congress. Number one, especially at this moment in time, they have abdicated their duty. They look to the president right now to see what they should or shouldn't do. And I'm not going to just put that on Republicans. I would say if the situation was reversed, Democrats would look towards a Democratic White House to see what's going on right now. So if Congress isn't going to do its job, what we need to do now, knowing that we have a presidential election coming up in 2 years, we need to ask every one of these presidential candidates on both sides of the aisle, will you do anything to end partisan gerrymandering? Because this country is way too divided right now. And gerrymandering one state, gerrymandering another state, isn't going to make us closer. And let me ask you, Jared, if you are a minority party voter in a state that has been rigged against you, and all you've been told your whole life is your power comes from your voice and your vote, and you take it away in a moment where we have seen nothing but a rise in political violence, what do you think it's going to lead to? So we know that Congress needs to do something about this, because our country is going in a wrong direction right now, and we are on the brink of losing it completely.
2: What is gerrymandering and what is redistricting? Because I know that, you know, you'll hear Republicans say, well, listen, Massachusetts isn't an entirely Democratic state, right? It's not only Democrats that live in Massachusetts, but it's only Democratic congressional districts. Should their congressional map reflect the way that folks register? Is that what you are aiming for? Or is there more nuance to the difference between redistricting and a political advantage gerrymander?
25: Yeah. So, I mean, obviously there's technical terms for both, right? Redistricting is the process that happens every 10 years to redraw maps. Gerrymandering is when it's done to favor one political party over another, right? Those are the technical terms. But you don't have to be a gerrymandering expert to figure out what's redistricting and what's gerrymandering, okay? If you look at a map and you see in Ohio a district snake from Cleveland to Toledo, you know that those communities do not think alike. If you look at what happened in Virginia that was tried, there was a giant lobster claw. Obviously, right, you had those districts that don't think alike. Come up with a different, the original one, the salamander in Massachusetts. It looks like a weird shape. When you look at a map, just an average everyday person, you're looking for a couple different things. Number one, is it a close geometric shape? If it is, then you know that there wasn't a lot of shenanigans into drawing it, right? That's number one. Number two, can I draw a line from one end of the district straight through to the other? Or is it going with weird shapes? If it's going with weird shapes, then you know it was drawn intentionally to keep certain areas apart and or together. And then the last part is communities of interest. Do urban areas and rural areas, they tend to think alike. We live, Jared, next to the people that we tend to think like. But when all of a sudden we are grouped into a district with people that don't think like us, we are not going to get the representation we deserve. So that's the difference between redistricting and gerrymandering. Keep the communities together that have the same priorities. And there, that way you will get moderate representation that reflects your vote.
2: So when you talk about moderate representation that reflects a community, is the aim here to have more competitive house races, fewer competitive house races, or no change in the number of competitive house races?
25: Why should somebody have a safe seat? When you hear that, right, you're talking about the midterms right now, and it's like, oh, there's 435 seats that are up there right now. Mm-hmm. But really, how many are up for grabs, right?
2: 30, probably so fewer. Yeah,
25: that's a fraction. And what does that mean, right? What it means is, of course, you're likely to have potentially a moderate candidate because the other side has to worry about the other side to get that vote. But when you're in a quote unquote safe seat, there's no accountability. I can act however I want to act as I represent you. And I know that there is no way for you to vote me out. So what ends up happening is you have primary elections that are more important than general elections, because I know I'm going to win the general if I get through in the primary. But when it comes to the primary, if it's me versus four other people, then I know in order to get the base, to get the plurality of the vote, well, I'm going to go the furthest from the center because that's going to have all of the priorities that my party wants. That's not the way that Washington or state capitals work. You're not going to get everything you want. You have to compromise. But if we have people on the far left and the far right, how are they going to get to the middle? It's pretty far away.
2: What is the incentive for parties to support something like this, right? If the outcome of what we have seen across the country is a more advantageous Democratic map, like in California or New York, or a more advantageous Republican map, like we have seen in Florida or Texas, why would members of those parties, leaders of those parties, say, you know what, we need to figure out a way to make this more competitive? What's the incentive?
25: So I think you're asking the wrong question. And it's clear. It's not your fault, but a lot of people are asking this question. There is no incentive for parties to do this, for lawmakers to do this, right? They say, without saying it, they don't trust the voters to back their policies. That's what gerrymandering really is. Our message isn't working, so we don't trust the voters to show up on election day and vote for our policies. We need to ensure victory. And the only way to do that is to suppress the rights of other people. That's what the parties are saying. But now we need to wake up the people to say, enough is enough. And it can't be, Jared, that my life gets better because your life gets worse, or your life gets better because my life gets worse. It shouldn't be that way. It should be, if we're running against one another, it should be your policies versus my policies. And then an electorate that is fairly drawn should get to decide which of us wins. It shouldn't be that you have more eggs in the basket than I do. And even if I have better policies, I can't win. So we need to wake the people up to know that they are the ones that have the power here. You know, in this country, we deflect a lot to the lawmakers and to the president, but we pay their salaries. You would never in any business allow your employees to treat you like this. And what happens if your employee goes off the rails from what your mission is? They get fired. We should be firing lawmakers across the country that are not representing us in the way that we deserve.
2: I mean, it sounds like then what you are advocating for in this book, and certainly to this interview, is almost a grassroots political movement.
25: Is 100%.
2: That's what you want to see. I mean, you want this to become an electoral issue for voters and for candidates.
25: So when I talk to different people, it doesn't matter what side of the aisle you're coming to, and most people that I've come across, they truly vote for one reason, right? Whether it's to back your party, you're a straight D, or you're straight R, just down the ballot, or you care about a single issue, and that's what you think about when you're in the voting booth. But what I tell them all the time is, if you take a look at the issue that you care about, and it's not getting solved, well, why do you think it is that it's not getting solved? Well, it's not getting solved because you can't obviously have a compromise with your lawmakers and they are not pushing things forward. Well, if they're not doing it, then you need to get to the deeper level here. And while I'm very glad that gerrymandering is now in the political zeitgeist right now, this is something that people need to pay attention to. That's why I'm saying, yes, 2026 midterms are coming up here in 10 minutes. But in 2 years, we're going to have a presidential election. And if we know that Congress abdicates its duty to the president, then we need to ask these candidates, are they going to make this a policy position? Because we are so close, Jared, from the next census coming out, the Voting Rights Act now, Section 2 having been gutted that every state in this country is 5 minutes away from being all blue and all red. So what do you tell a Republican voter that's going to be in that disenfranchised place that's a fully Democratic state and vice versa? We can't have it get there. So yes, we need to have a grassroots movement across the country right now to wake everybody up to say enough is enough. The lawmakers have had their shot, and this isn't the way that we want things to go.
2: And that was going to be my final question, is we have a census coming up in 2030 that will give the data, the information for states to start this process of the every 10-year redistricting that is traditionally done. We'll find out how many seats in Congress each state has. You want to see legislation, you want to see a solution, it sounds like, before that 2030 date.
25: So let's put it in perspective, Jared. Republicans control Washington right now across the board. If they were so upset about what Democrats are doing in different states, Mike Johnson could put a bill on the floor today. Let's ban gerrymandering once and for all. John Thune passes it, Donald Trump signs it, and my book is no longer relevant. I'll just go home. Right? That's not going to happen. Go to the other side of the aisle. Democrats have been advocating for the John R. Lewis Voting Rights Advancement Act. That would do a bunch of things. But at the same time, you've had House Minority Leader Hakeem Jeffries saying out loud that we are going to fight fire with fire. And in our book, we have a line that says, you know what happens when you fight fire with fire? You don't put out the flames, you just burn the whole house down. And you can't have that. So yes, we do need to have legislation right now. What exactly is the specific solution? Rory and I point to different things, but the point that we will make is there are a lot of proposals right now that are on the table that need serious consideration because they are a lot better than the status quo. And yes, it needs to happen right now.
2: The book is Draw the Line in Ohio. It is, I think, a timely book. It looks back. It looks forward where we are headed. There it is right there. Draw the Line in Ohio. Josh, appreciate it.
25: Jared, thanks for having me. Happy to come back again and talk more.
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12: Here's a look inside the Beltway. I'm Jeff Manasso. Construction on a White House ballroom can continue following a divided decision from the U.S. Supreme Court. The court lifting a lower court's order that halted construction on a $400 million ballroom project. It's a temporary win for President Trump, who says the ballroom is needed for national security because the project includes a military and security facility. Lower courts have found the project is likely illegal without approval from Congress. But an order from the U.S. Supreme Court says the group challenging the project, the National Trust for Historic Preservation, likely doesn't have the right to sue. Four justices, including Chief Justice John Roberts, joined a dissent arguing the demolition of the building's east wing and construction of a new ballroom is likely unlawful. President Trump says that more drug makers are signing on to a pledge to lower prescription prices. Nine medium pharmaceutical firms are agreeing to cut prices for U.S. patients as part of the president's most favored nations deal, with the president saying that price agreements have been made with more than a dozen drug makers over the past year, covering more than 90% of the pharmaceutical market. The president is touting falling drug prices as part of an affordability agenda ahead of the midterm elections. For the Fox News Rundown, I'm Jeff Manasso.
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I'm Chad Pergram with the Speaker's Lobby. President Trump has more than 2 years left in his term. The GOP is already starting to figure out what direction the party should go when he leaves office in early 2029. That debate will come into sharper focus with the approaching midterm elections and the realization that President Trump will soon be a lame duck. GOP strategists and political experts say the discussion about what comes next will begin to ramp up considerably after the November election. The debate will center on whether the Trump revolution on a host of issues such as trade will live on with the GOP. President Trump will leave a massive void behind, and President Trump is one of a kind. So it's not like Republicans can simply presume that Trumpism lives on. In the late 1980s and early 1990s, Reaganism had legs for a while, but that phenomenon died out. Some Republicans are mystified by the escalation of a trade war with Canada, especially as Republicans try to win tough races in several states along the Canadian border, including Maine, Michigan, and Alaska. With the Speaker's Lobby, Chad Pergram, Fox News.

0: Committee on House Administration first began investigating Act Blue in 2023 over concerns the platform might have been accepting donations in violation of federal election law, allowing foreign contributions for political campaigns and candidates. Then, a New York Times report revealed a law firm working with Act Blue told the organization their chief executive, Regina Wallace Jones, may have misled lawmakers about how they vet donations to ensure they're not from foreign sources. She had said they conducted multi-layered screenings, but the law firm concluded that might not be the case, writing this presents a substantial risk to Act Blue. The organization serves as a fundraising platform for various Democratic causes, campaigns, and candidates. Earlier this summer, at a congressional hearing, Ohio Congressman Jim Jordan was among many to question Wallace Jones.
1: Your board chairman said Act Blue accepted up to 38 million contributions in 2024 that had the signs of foreign origin. How much fraud is too much fraud?
2: On the advice of counsel, I respectfully decline to answer the question, pursuant to my Fifth Amendment rights under the Constitution.
0: This was her answer for repeated questions. An Act Blue co-founder pleaded the Fifth during his closed-door deposition in August, and this week, sources told Fox News, another Act Blue board member, Kimberly Peeler Allen, also pled the Fifth during her hearing. Fox News correspondent Mark Meredith tried to talk to her in the halls of Congress as she left her interview.
3: What did you have a chance to say to the committee today?
4: Sorry, don't worry, we gotta get on our way.
3: Oh, don't worry, I'll walk with you. Question for you, what did you have a chance to say to the committee?
0: So where's the investigation going as those called before lawmakers refused to talk?
4: Well, it's clearly that Act Blue had become a money laundering operation for the Democratic Party, and that's very unfortunate.
0: We spoke with Texas Republican Congressman Pat Fallon earlier this week.
4: Their compliance and fraud prevention was severely lacking, and they actually were training their employees to do almost no verifications. Like, for instance, if somebody used PayPal, their software didn't even vet that at all. And they found internally, we've seen that they found instances, scores of instances, where foreign money was actually accepted. And that's a major no-no. That's a violation of federal law, and people can, you know, there's criminal penalties to be had. And if they were on the up and up, then why is everyone that used to work for Act Blue taking the Fifth Amendment? Also, why did their entire compliance team leave Act Blue after the 2024 election? I'm talking to everybody, because some shady things were going on and they got caught with their hand in the cookie jar and now they're running for the hills.
0: Tell us why such a big part of this is the acceptance of donations from credit cards while not requiring that CVC or CVV number. Is that a big red flag that donations weren't necessarily from the people that they said they were from?
4: Huge red flag, because then you're accepting donations from somebody they say they're so, you know, they're A and they're actually person B. That's why we all go through that when we make purchases online. I can't remember the last time they didn't require me to give that 3-digit number on the back of my credit card. And yet Act Blue wasn't doing that or enforcing it. It is really one of those things that make you go, And, you know, now we know why, is because they just wanted to get money in the door, and they really didn't have much of a concern as to where it was coming from, when federal law clearly states that United States citizens and only United States citizens can donate to campaigns.
0: What do you all suspect here? Like, how much money do you think may have flowed toward Democratic campaigns or candidates from foreign organizations or individuals? I've heard a few numbers, but they might pertain to a specific year. Is there an estimate?
4: Oh, it's into the millions. It's hard to say right now. It's vast, and it's definitely game changing. You can see it in they're reflected in their fundraising numbers now. They're far down from where they were in previous election cycles. And again, that's one of those. Why would it be the case if it weren't for the fact that, yes, they were not doing things the right way, you know, previously?
0: If everyone's pleading the Fifth, it sounds like three so far. What happens now? If Congress keeps running into a wall, is there another investigation that should happen or is happening regarding this if Congress can't get the answers they want or need?
4: Yeah, there's three committees of jurisdiction. And what you need to do, what we do on the Oversight Committee, is we go where the evidence leads us. And that's the best way to do an investigation. And you continue to try and find as much as you can. I mean, when Joe Biden was president, the Oversight Committee found lots of very interesting things that should have been vetted and then prosecuted by the Department of Justice. But the Biden Department of Justice wouldn't do it. One of the people, of course, was Hunter Biden. And he gave him a blanket pardon. So we couldn't pursue that moving forward. But so that's what we're focused on doing. Chairman Comer's done an excellent job, and we're going to continue to do that.
0: Well, right now we're talking about fundraising. Everyone is raising money right now, or maybe most of it has wrapped up for midterms. What do you think Republicans need to do over these next couple of months? Or are voters' minds, for the most part, made up by September?
4: Most, I'll say this, and it's a great question. Most voters' minds are already made up. However, for those small percentage that's not, they're going to make the difference in a lot of these races. We've got about 21 House seats that will determine who's in the majority moving forward. And what the Democrats have decided to do is say, you know, we're going to make affordability the issue, which I find rather ironic, considering that they were the ones that created the affordability crisis in the first place by spending literally trillions of dollars that we didn't have while Joe Biden was president and using COVID as an excuse. If you remember, the inflation rate got to nearly 9% when Joe Biden was president. It's nowhere near that now. It's a fraction of that. And we'd be in an even better spot if we weren't in a conflict with Iran that, quite frankly, was necessary considering they were on the precipice of being nuclear armed. And do we have to remind folks that this is a binary choice? And the party that is going to be more fiscally responsible, and by the way, Republicans have a long way to go into where I want us to be. I want us to work towards a balanced budget in the next 7 to 12 years. I want us to reduce the debt to GDP ratio and not act as if money falls from the sky. But we're far better at it than the Democrats are, who don't even want to have a discussion on how to fix Social Security or how to balance a budget.
0: But on that affordability issue, how do Republicans combat concerns over tariffs previously and currently gas prices? Because it does seem like, if you believe the polls, the Trump administration is getting a bulk of the blame, especially for gas prices.
4: Yeah, because people, they go to the pump and gas is higher than it was and President Trump is in office. What they don't realize is, you know what, both Bushes, both Clintons, Biden, Harris, and President Trump had in common. They all said they would not allow Iran to go nuclear. And he's the one on his watch that had to take action. And there was a consequence for that. But he's also cut a great deal with Venezuela, who has higher oil reserves, I believe, than even Saudi Arabia. So I think the price at the pump, the election is not today. We're in early September. The election will be in 2 months. I do believe personally that gas prices will go down. And there are other commodities and things that have gone down. And I do think that gas will be under control. But you have to also remind them that he did something that was really critical and crucial for national security.
0: So history tells us the party in power at this point is likely to lose the majority in the House. But there's a lot of talk about the possibility the GOP loses the Senate as well after these midterms. What would that mean for the next 2 years for Republicans and President Trump's agenda? Is there anything you see getting done in that scenario?
4: Unfortunately, the way the left is taking a left turn, you know, it's like left turn after left turn after left turn, like a NASCAR race, you know, the DSA, and there's, I think now, maybe 38 candidates that would be, by any fair definition, described as hard or very far left. Now, I don't know how many will win general elections, but it's not likely. And now, to your first point, the House, we might hold the House. We might defy gravity because it is a different environment. It's not an easy one. It's certainly difficult, but we can defy it. There's nobody voting in any elections in September, number one. Number two, there's really about 21 House seats that are going to determine the majority. And I believe we're at about 209. So of those seats, you know, we need to win about a third of them and we will maintain the majority. So when you see those polls of generically Democrats are plus 5 or 6 over Republicans, this isn't going to be decided generically across the board. It's going to be decided in those 21 districts, and candidates matter in those 21 districts. So there's going to be very few, I'd say a couple hundred thousand people voting that will determine the direction. That's the House. Now, in the Senate, Republicans certainly have an easier path to hold the majority, and it's going to be determined. They just fumbled the ball. I think the Democrats gave away Michigan because that nut that they nominated is literally in orbit around Neptune. He is crazy. He's an America hater. He's down in the polls. And I don't think that's going to improve. So that was a gift that'll be a flip towards us. So I have every confidence that the Republicans will hold the Senate when it's all said and done.
0: Yeah, to your point, it could be a very different vibe, though, in January, with at least a few new members of Congress who are Democratic Socialists from New York, maybe Colorado, Michigan, Pennsylvania. What do you anticipate? Are you going to be, you know, eating popcorn, watching the other side? Or is this going to really impact everything and everyone?
4: definitely going to impact us all. When you have people that serve in the United States Congress that don't believe in their heart of hearts that the United States of America is an on balance a force of good in the world, that they don't believe that we're the greatest country history's ever known, that's a problematic thing. Those are adversaries from within. And it's not healthy because it also has an effect. I saw it with some of the squad, if you will, on the Oversight Committee in 2021 when the Republicans were in the minority, that you had like moderate chairs that were being influenced and afraid that the AOCs of the world were going to come after them with their allies in Democratic primaries. So they were really affecting their priorities and their agenda and moving it hard to the left. And that's not good for America moving forward either. So I think we're going to probably, unfortunately, see more of that, or at least the rhetoric will get even hotter.
0: Texas Republican Congressman Pat Fallon, thank you so much for joining us.
4: Thank you. Take care and God bless.
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14: 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U.S. Olympians do it. 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
19: Fox News, I'm Deborah Valentine. U.S. Envoy Steve Witkoff and Jared Kushner plan to meet with Ukrainian President Zelensky today amid a renewed push for peace. Here's Fox's Jill Nato.
20: Both Russia and Ukraine called off airstrikes against each other's capitals through the weekend, while Witkoff and Kushner are in the region.
19: The two U.S. envoys met with Russia's president on Saturday, although no major progress was reported. The Republican National Committee has announced keynote speakers for this week's first ever 2026 Republican midterm convention on Wednesday and Thursday in Dallas. President Trump is scheduled to deliver the night one keynote address and night two closing remarks. Vice President J.D. Vance will give the night two keynote address. Additional speakers include Treasury Secretary Scott Bessent. 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

0: a look outside the Beltway. I'm Tanya J. Powers. The owner of an Oklahoma marijuana extraction facility faces murder charges after an explosion killed two of his employees. Ryan Bassam is free on $2 million bond. Prosecutors say the workers were illegally making hazardous chemicals when the explosion happened. A fire marshal said he had ordered the business to cease operations the week before the blast after a failed inspection. A new California law, which would go into effect in January, bars social media platforms from using what some experts consider to be addictive features for users under 16, including infinite scroll, autoplay, and algorithms. The ban would apply to social media platforms like Instagram, TikTok, Snapchat, and YouTube. It also establishes an independent advisory commission to monitor the evolving platforms and the features they offer kids. And many in Florida's Jewish community are condemning a Nazi flag displayed at the Kia Center Arena in Orlando. Outrage erupted after a boxing event last weekend in which an audience member held up a flag featuring a swastika. The display of the Nazi symbol appeared to be in support of Paul Miller, a fighter known as Gypsy Crusader. He was fighting a Jewish opponent at the time. A statement from the Kia Center said in part, Orlando venues condemn all forms of hate speech, discrimination, racism, and anti-Semitism. For the Fox News Rundown, I'm Tanya J. Powers.
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2: We'll begin with college football. The defending national champions, well, they opened up their season in style. Indiana blows out North Texas 52-16. Elsewhere, top-ranked Ohio State opens with a big 56-3 victory over Ball State. Alabama blows out East Carolina 48-10. Houston outscores Oregon State 33-20. Tennis at the U.S. Open, not a good day for the Americans. Amanda Anisimova, Madison Keys, and Taylor Fritz all lose their third round matches. That's sports on the Fox News Rundown. Jay Berman, Fox News.
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9: That'll do it for this edition of the Fox News Rundown from Washington. 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I'm Jessica Rosenthal. 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
10: Strikes on Iran. I'm Ted Lindner, Fox News. U.S. forces launched strikes on three Iranian oil tankers after Iran targeted two American warships with ballistic missiles. Fox's Trey Yinks with more from the Gulf region.
11: In local media reports in Iran, there are indications that the United States actually communicated with these vessels beforehand to ensure that sailors on board were not killed. Iranian state media released a clip of the U.S. Navy communicating directly with one of the vessels, telling the control room to evacuate the backside of the ship to ensure that people were not killed in these strikes. And so it's an indication that the U.S.

0: military wants to send a very clear message of force to the Iranians, but they're not looking to kill civilians in the process. As this moves forward, though, there are questions about how the Iranians will respond. You still have the IRGC launching attacks in this area, and they have now expanded those attacks, not just targeting commercial vessels, but also the U.S. military.
1: CENTCOM reports the U.S. vessels were able to avoid the missiles. No Americans were injured. Rescue efforts in Nepal continue after devastating floods near the country's border with China. Fox's Chanley Painter with more.
2: Two more people rescued in Nepal 10 days after devastating floods struck the country. A Chinese man was pulled from a tunnel early Saturday while a woman was rescued from a mud-filled home. A massive wall of water along the Nepal-Tibet border last month killed at least 1,300 people. 5,000, including 75 Americans, remain missing. Rescue teams from several countries, including the U.S., are searching for survivors.
1: It's believed the flooding was caused by a glacier collapse. Two children killed when the small plane in which they were passengers crashed in Fresno, California, near the San Joaquin River on Saturday afternoon. Two adults taken to the hospital in critical condition. No word yet on the cause of the crash. Footage from the aftermath shows crews trying to contain a fire in a hillside where the plane went down. 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
1: U.S. envoys Steve Witkoff and Jared Kushner met with Russian President Putin at the Kremlin Saturday as Washington tries to revive stalled efforts to end the war in Ukraine. The closed-door talks lasted more than 3 hours, but no breakthrough was announced. Russia and Ukraine agreeing to temporarily halt strikes on each other's capitals during the diplomatic push, although attacks continued elsewhere. Witkoff and Kushner are now in Kyiv for talks with Ukrainian President Zelensky, their first visit to the Ukrainian capital as part of the peace effort. Following the declaration of a mistrial in the Lindsey Clancy triple murder case, Fox's C.B. Cotton reports on potential next steps.
5: In the future, she could face another murder trial with jurors on the same or reduced charges. Here's the thing, though. If prosecutors decide to lower the charges, there could be a bench trial, and that's where the judge delivers the verdict. There could also be some kind of plea agreement that includes psychiatric commitment. The charges could also be dismissed entirely. This trial included 5 weeks of testimony and about 40 hours of deliberations over 6.5 days. Clancy does not deny killing her three children back in 2023, but her attorneys argued during the trial that she had been suffering from postpartum psychosis. Prosecutors argued she acted deliberately and planned the killings.
1: The case is scheduled for a status conference on September 29th. And voters in the eastern German state of Saxony-Anhalt are casting ballots in a closely watched election that could give the far-right Alternative for Germany party its first state government. The AfD seeking an outright majority where Chancellor Friedrich Merz's center-right party has led for 24 years. Even if the AfD finishes first, taking power is not guaranteed. Other major parties refuse to work with it, meaning the AfD would likely need a majority to install its candidate as governor. I'm Ted Lindner. This is Fox News.
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8: Good morning. I'm Nate Shellman. This is A Closer Look. Later on today on A Closer Look, we'll check in with Ada County Commissioner Ryan Davidson on where the current rat problem in Ada County is, and more importantly, how much is it going to cost to fight it? But first, joining us from Washington, D.C., Congressman Mike Simpson. Congressman, welcome in.
9: Hey, good to be with you again, Nate.
10: All right, we're going to start off with your latest news, and I guess it's the House's latest news. There is a fantastic discussion going on. Does the Democrat Socialist Party represent the Democrat Party? And you know, it's kind of interesting how it's jumped the other side. Once upon a time, is are you a Republican or are you Tea Party Republican? Are you a MAGA Republican? So today, how does the House of Representatives condemn socialism?
9: Well, we passed a resolution condemning socialism, and 192 Democrats voted against it, which I was kind of surprised at. The Democratic Socialist Party does not represent all of the Democrats, but what's been amazing to me is none of the Democrats, or at least only one or two of them, will actually stand up and say, hey, you guys are crazy. You don't represent my Democratic Party. John Fetterman, the senator from Pennsylvania, is one of the few that will say that, but most of them are afraid to say anything about that, which makes you want to believe that maybe they agree with part of this stuff. But that party, the Democratic Party, is moving more and more to the left. And I will tell you, it scares me what they stand for and what they represent. But when you compare it to the Tea Party movement that the Republican Party had several years ago, this is the main difference.
10: Right.
9: The Tea Party, when they came and I don't want to say upset the Republican Party, but got in the Republican Party's face and became part of the Republican Party, they weren't trying to tear down the country. They were trying to make us live up to the Constitution, to balance the budget, to, you know, do things that we should be doing, live by the Constitution. They were trying to strengthen our country from their point of view and stuff. The Democratic Socialists are trying to tear down our country, frankly, and that is scary to me.
10: Interesting. And you said 192 didn't vote to condemn socialism.
9: Yep.
10: Fascinating. Fascinating.
9: Surprising. Yep.
10: And I mean, that kind of jumps into the next thing I wanted to talk to you about, because, you know, there's two ways to look at things. How much money can you save, or how much money can you spend? How does government shrink itself? How does government grow itself? Now, maybe it's because there's an election coming up on November 3rd, so I hear. But I couldn't help but notice that the House passed a short-term spending bill to possibly not shut down before Election Day.
9: Yeah, we passed one before we left for the August district work period, and then the Senate the next 2 weeks took it up and added some more stuff to it, some anomalies that you have to do that the White House had sent down that we didn't have access to when we passed ours. So they passed it, sent it back to us, and we passed the Senate version, which will keep the government open until they're funded through December 11th so that we don't have an October shutdown. There were a lot of people who believed, and I did for a while, that the Democrats wanted to shut down the government in October based on their past history of shutting down the government last year and stuff. But I think they had come to the conclusion that that wasn't good politics for them. I think they were right. It would not have been good politics for anybody, because I've always believed shutting the government down is never good policy and it's never good politics. So we passed that, so there won't be a government shutdown before the election, but that means as soon as the election's over, there's going to be a lot of work getting done trying to get the appropriation bills done and across the finish line. And we need to get them done the first of the year when we start with a new Congress, and you don't want to be dealing with last year's budget. You want to have that completed so you can start off with dealing with the new budget.
10: Congressman Mike Simpson joining us from Washington, D.C. I want to read a headline to you. And I'm going to hear everything you say or every sound you make, just so you're clear, because that's kind of the purpose of this. I'm going to read a headline to you from Channel 6. Thousands of potential jobs and billions of dollars may tempt Idaho into becoming America's nuclear waste dump.
9: You want me to respond to that?
10: I was going to say, I was like, wow, I was waiting for any sound at the end of that. But let's just start there with the headline, okay? That's the headline of a story.
9: I think the headline is misleading. I know that a couple of editorials I've read, one by Mark Johnson from over in Portland that he wrote, was condemning this action. What it is the department has put out a request for proposals to become the Nuclear Innovation Center, and they want them to look at a variety of things. I can tell you that Idaho was one of the five states that selected, that they selected to have a look at this. And I can guarantee you that we are not going to become a nuclear waste dump. That's not the purpose of the INL or anything else. And I've talked with Governor Little and Scott Bedke, who chairs what used to be the Lyon Commission. I can't remember what the new name of it is, that deals with nuclear energy and stuff. And they're fully aware of that, that concern that many Idahoans have. And they will tell you, I mean, let's see how this is negotiated out and what's included in it and what we would have to do or not do in order to be part of this. But to just turn it down right now is just crazy. Let's see what we can do. We are the lead nuclear lab in the country, but I don't want to be a waste for a dump site for all the nuclear waste in the country. And neither does, I think, anybody else in Idaho.
10: I was going to say Tri-Cities or what was that, Kirtland out there or anywhere else. Now, and correct me if I'm wrong. For INL to do testing on nuclear power, having nuclear material would be helpful to them, correct?
9: Absolutely.
10: Okay.
9: Absolutely. And if you're going to do reprocessing, which is important, you're going to have to bring in fuel that you reprocess and stuff and use again. That to me is an economical way to create the fuel of the future and stuff, and some of that might be happening, but I don't know. I want to see what the proposal is and
10: sure.
9: What the DOE would want and stuff before I just reject it and stuff. I think that would be a huge mistake on our part. But believe me, we are not going to become the nuclear dumping ground of the country.
10: Congressman Mike Simpson joining us here. You were talking off air beforehand, and I had to stop you mid-sentence because you're there in Washington, D.C., and there are a lot of, again, I think most people know this, but there are a lot of monuments. There are a lot of really cool trips, and you were talking about this honor flight from Idaho. Talk about that on air.
9: Last night I had the opportunity to go down and visit. It's the honor flights that they bring veterans out to see Washington, D.C., and see all the monuments and everything. And many of these monuments are dedicated to their service. In fact, every one of them, the only reason they're there is because of the service that our military people have put in since the beginning of this country. And so I went down and met with them and the people that brought them and stuff, and I and Congressman Fulcher and Chairman of the Veterans Affairs Committee, Mike Bost, and the CEO of Budweiser Beer, because they put on dinner for them last night, and we went down and talked to them. And I will tell you, it's a moving experience to see these people, and they were there from the Korean War, from the Vietnam War, from the Iraq War, just veterans. This is the first one that Idaho has sent out here. It was very moving, and one guy came up to me afterwards, and he said he was from the Vietnam era. He was a veteran, and you remember how Vietnam veterans were treated when they came back from Vietnam. They were spit on, called baby killers, and everything else. America did not treat them with the respect they deserve when they came back. And he said, you know, ever since I came back from Vietnam, he said, this is the first time that I've ever felt thank you.
10: Wow.
9: I mean, it was, you know, I had a hard time responding to him because, I mean, that is moving. He's gone all this time and felt like his country did not respect his service. And I will tell you, these people are great people. And the honor to go down and talk to them was one of the great honors of my life.
10: Ah, interesting. Interesting. Congressman Mike Simpson, as we talk about all this, you know, and I'm looking at battles. Right now, the top headline on MS Now is Trump spending money on a bowling alley. There's been a lot to do on the new ballroom. Today, the market's looking good. How do you feel? Just your gut. I'm not asking you about your race, because I guess technically you're in one. But how do you feel about the House and how it performs and what's going to happen across the country come November?
9: Well, if you look at it, during the midterm election of any president, the president's party always loses seats in the House. I think it didn't during President Bush's first term because of 9/11 and stuff. But that's traditionally what happens. And, of course, we only got a two-seat majority right now, so we can't afford to lose anything. That's why I think a lot of the forecasting polls and stuff believe that we're going to lose the House. I think we've got probably a 45%, maybe even a 50% chance of holding out, holding the House, because it's going to come down to about 10 seats across the country. And we're working hard in those seats. If you look at the Senate, I think we're going to hold on to the Senate because we're going to probably pick up a couple seats that are now democratically held, but there's a couple challenges in Republican held seats. So it's going to be a very interesting election. But what this election really is all about, I believe, is about common sense versus crazy. And if the American people want crazy, they can get it, because that's what will happen. And I can't imagine, and there's going to be some of these social Democrats get elected because they're in districts where they've won primaries and the Democrat is going to win that seat. So we're going to have a caucus of social Democrats that are going to be interesting to deal with, whether we're in the minority or in the majority.
10: You know, and that's kind of what I want to talk about, because there's the performance, right? There's what a number of, and I don't know how much I'm going to include you in on it, but, you know, there are people who say things in your building, right? And you catch them in the hallway afterwards where there's no cameras and there's no microphones, and say, wow, that was quite a performance. And they're not actually like that. You know, they're just regular people. So you made mention of Fetterman in the Senate. How many of those Democrats, how many, you know, I guess you want to say normal, non-socialist Democrats, and I mean true, feel that they can't say they're anti-socialism because they're in this race, but they're actually anti-socialism? I'm not looking for names, by the way. I'm just looking for numbers.
9: You know, there's a number of Democrats that I work with and get along with fine. Mm-hmm. We don't oftentimes vote the same very often at all.
10: Sure.
9: But if there's a specific issue like trying to get permitting reform done through here, that's being done by Republicans, Democrats. When we're trying to solve this immigration issue of reforming the H-2A visa program for ag labor and stuff, there's Republicans and Democrats working together on that. And there's enough of us that we can get the job done if we'll sit and work together on this. What is difficult, though, is what you see on TV every night is those people that seem that are on the extremes on both sides. So you have a hard time. You think that that's all of the Democrats and all the Republicans. It's not. There's a large, I think, majority of people that are willing to work together. But there are certain issues that are issues that are Republican issues that I'm going to vote for, and there's certain ones that are Democratic issues that Democrats are going to vote for, and that's just the way it is.
10: I mean, just like any team does. I mean, you root for your team going into the weekend, but you know what they're up against. You know the history that they're up against, so you kind of got to brace yourself inside. You're still going to root for them. You're still going to root for Republicans. You're still going to hope for the best, but there's got to be some part of you that's bracing.
9: Yep, that is absolutely true. And unfortunately, we've got some, both Republicans and Democrats, that are retiring this year, and there's some that I've worked with over the years and been able to work on specific issues with, that are going to be gone because they're retiring this year. And you know, that happens all the time.
10: But I didn't know you knew that word. That's interesting. I didn't know you knew how to pronounce the word retire. Interesting.
9: I had to look it up.
10: All right. Well, I tell you what, you brought it up, so the next time you're back in studio, you get the phone calls, you get the emails. There's a lot of people passionate about the changes that want to be made to the H-2A program and the modernizing the agriculture worker program. There's a lot of people that I'm sure you've heard an earful on all sides about it. But we'll take those calls when you're back in town, okay, sir?
9: You bet. We'll do it.
10: Congressman Mike Simpson, appreciate the time.
9: You bet. Thank you. Good to talk to you.
1: I'm Nate Shellman. This is A Closer Look. Rats are slowly but steadily taking over Ada County. And there was a rat summit this week. Ada County Commissioner Ryan Davidson has more.
11: Thanks for having me, Nate.
10: Let's go from start to finish. All right. Eagle seems to be the epicenter, local epicenter, Ada County epicenter of the rat issue.
11: Correct? Seemed to be where it originated a couple of years ago.
10: Okay. And rats doing what rats do, they multiply. And now we're getting rat sightings in Boise. We're getting them in Meridian, Star.
11: Haven't heard much from Star yet. Okay. Garden City.
10: Okay.
11: And really as far away as Southeast Boise.
10: Okay. That's too close for comfort. Now this was brought to the state legislature last year. for possible help as well, correct?
11: Right.
10: All right. And the state pretty much said, in general, not, you know, there were people that were in favor of helping out Ada County or people in favor of this, but the state basically voted and said, well, it's not a statewide issue, so we're not going to do anything about it. That's this is a problem for the county. This is a problem for the city. Do I have the Cliff Notes correct-ish?
11: That was one of the sentiments expressed by several members of the legislature. We did have a stripped-down bill that went through the Senate but got to the House on the very last day of the session, so mm-hmm. it didn't get a hearing.
10: Sure. So I guess my question, and I mean this with respect to you, I mean this with respect to every elected official in Eagle or Meridian or Garden City, which is still technically a city. I don't know who lives there. Seems like such a weird place. Anyway, I had to. I'm sorry. How hard is it for a city, for a county, to kill rats?
11: Well, I'd say it's very hard because this is a brand new thing, and cities and counties and all governments' budget for the year don't include money to deal with a new species that popped up. There's no infrastructure for it. There's no department for it. There's no budget for it.
10: No, I said rats, not the dodo bird. Okay.
11: Well, a lot more rats than dodos. So, you know, cities have to go, well, are we allowed to kill rats? Like, what do we do? Like, nobody really knows what to do because this is a brand new thing.
10: Is there a legal hang-up as to whether or not people can kill rats on their property, or counties can kill rats on county property, or cities can kill rats on city parks?
11: Yeah, I mean, definitely not for people on their own property.
10: Okay.
11: But, and I really don't think there's any legal issues with the government's, you know, killing rats. It really comes down to funding and who's going to do it.
10: Okay. Who's going to do it?
11: Well, we don't know yet. That's one of the things we're working our way through.
10: Just kill the rats. Go kill. So it's just a money issue. That's all it is.
11: Not just money, but, you know, do you want each city doing their own thing? Do you want the county doing it, or do you want the state doing it? If anyone's going to do it, or do you want to leave it to private pest control companies?
10: I've known you almost since the first day I stepped in town. Okay. We our paths have crossed hither and yon. I know you to be different than the average bear, yet pragmatic in the weirdest way possible. Seems like this is slow walking and inevitable. Hey, if Eagle wants to kill rats, let him kill rats. If Boise wants to kill rats, go ahead, Boise, kill rats. Now, if Boise does it differently than Eagle, hey, go with what works. If Garden City wants to let out a whole bunch of cats, you know, that are apparently are right there by the river, or, you know, from Expo, whatever. Why the meetings? Why? I mean, is it? Am I? What am I missing that the problem seems to be so easily solved if people are just like, go do it. Just go do it.
11: If only government were that easy, Nate. If only.
10: I'm talking to a county commissioner, right? I mean, which I know, and I love this about you. I know that you reject your office half the time because you're just Ryan, but you also happen to be Commissioner Ryan. So why can't the county just say, listen, we're going to work to get you guys all the help you need, but go do what you got to do in the meantime? Is that not acceptable?
11: I mean, that's acceptable. Again, it comes down to the budget, and a lot of the cities have expressed to us, look, we've already maxed out our budget. We have no money to do this.
10: Mm-hmm.
11: And again, who's going to do it? If you don't already have a pest department like Ada County does, well, does the city have to create the department? They've got to staff it with employees. That's a lot of money. So for each city to do their own separate thing would kind of be a very expensive undertaking, which a lot of the cities can't afford as of right now. The budget's already been expended. And so, I mean, one thing I'm looking at is if we're going to address this problem, what's the most cost-effective solution to do it?
10: Uh-huh.
11: I don't know if every city doing their own individual project is the most cost-effective, because then you're going to have you know, six different departments that, you know, doing different things and not communicating, and that's very expensive.
10: If Canaan County wants to get a bunch of good old boys out with shotguns to go kill rats, who is, you know, I mean, awful, awful example. If Star wants to get a bunch of good old boys, Ada County Star, wants to get a bunch of good old boys out with shotguns to kill rats, why does Ada County get to say, well, it's not cost effective, but let them do it?
11: Well, again, if the cities want to do something right now, they can. I mean, we're not stopping them.
10: Okay.
11: Again, they're
10: just coming to you for money.
11: I mean, really, really, everybody's looking around at each other. We're looking at the state going, okay, who wants to spend the money? Who wants to take care of this?
10: State's out. State's out. It's September. They don't come back into work until January. And
11: right.
10: Nobody who has seen a rat in the past 6 months wants to say, well, you know, you're just going to go ahead and fend for yourselves for 6 months.
11: I mean, I'm hopeful when the legislature comes back in January, something might be done. But we kind of got tired of waiting. And look, we tried at the legislature. Now we got to say, look, if this is a local issue, let's see what we can do at the local level.
10: All right. Questions you guys are getting, though, as far as rats go from like individual people, just regular citizens. What are they?
11: We don't get a lot of questions. We just get, hey, I saw a rat. I trapped rats. I got dead rats all over the place. Mm-hmm. You know, just want to let you guys know. Can you help out? Can you do anything? But a lot of people just want to report to us that they have seen rats or have caught rats. Even members of our own county staff are bringing in rat pictures going,
10: oh, that's cute.
11: We don't like this. we don't like their tails. We don't like their whiskers. We don't like anything. They're freaked out, and they want to let us know that they're freaked out.
10: Does Ada County have money to fight the rat problem right now? And to the best of your knowledge, right now?
11: No, we don't. Because have gotten through our budget process, and it was a tight budget year, and we had to go into our, take the 3%. Counties can only increase their budget 3% per year, and we haven't taken the 3% since I've been elected. This was the first year. It was a horrible year for revenue that we had to tap that 3%, and so we're basically out of money.
10: Okay, so at that point, does the county then tell the cities, hey, you're not getting money from us? I mean, just we don't have it. We don't have the budget. You're on your own, financially speaking. Go with God.
11: Well, that's, you know, we want to hear the extent of the problem that each city is having. So mm-hmm. each city is going to let us know what they're hearing, what they're seeing. And again, we don't know the full extent of the problem. We don't know how far it goes. Now, we do appreciate Central District Health recently appropriated $250,000 to start working on this issue.
10: Mm-hmm.
11: They had some rollover funds from their last year's budget. And, you know, even though Central District Health is made up of four counties, their board did vote unanimously to appropriate the money. So that was great. So that's a good start. So we'll be talking about that money and what Central District Health is going to be using it for, but I think primarily it's going to be a tracking website where people who trap rats or professional pest control people can plot where they've caught them so we can track where the problem is.
10: Okay. That's not being done now?
11: Not officially. There is actually a private citizen who came up with a website where people can report, but we might be looking at even ordinances to require pest control companies to report the rats so that we can track it more effectively.
10: Okay.
11: But, you know, really, $250,000 is a drop in the bucket. That is not going to solve the issue on an ongoing basis. It's a good start, but, I mean, rats are plentiful and spreading, and it's definitely going to take a lot more than that.
10: How much would it cost, based on the info you have, based on the info the county has, the radius, all involved, numbers you've heard, how much would it cost for Ada County, for the cities, to not just fight the rat problem, but end it? Is it endable?
11: Well, I mean, the cynics say it'll never be endable. Once it's here, it's here forever, and it's only a matter of controlling it. But, you know, if people look to Alberta, Canada, they had a very big rat problem, but they've become sort of an international model of how to deal with it, and they've got it down to very close to zero. So they're sort of an example for what a successful abatement program could be.
10: Mm.
11: But as far as what the cost, I mean, if you really wanted to eliminate the problem in Ada County, you know, again, it's just estimates. You know, we don't really know. But we've heard the number $3 million for the first, you know, per year for the first couple of years. Because again, think about it. I mean, just if you
10: hire told, that's all in.
11: Yeah, that's countywide.
10: Special thank you to Congressman Mike Simpson and Ada County Commissioner Ryan Davidson for joining us, and thanks to you. I'm Nate Shellman. Thank you for listening to this morning's edition of A Closer Look.
12: Fox News, I'm Jack Callahan. U.S. Envoy Steve Witkoff and Jared Kushner are in Kyiv today to meet with Ukraine's President Zelensky in a new push for peace with Russia a day after those envoys met with Russia's president in Moscow.
13: No breakthroughs were announced, but Putin's foreign policy advisor called the talks constructive and useful.
12: Fox's Jill Nato reports the two sides have temporarily suspended attacks on the other's capital. Iran claims it has struck an unmanned U.S. vessel near the entrance to the Strait of Hormuz following the U.S. airstrikes on three Iranian oil tankers yesterday.
14: After Iran launched ballistic missiles towards an American aircraft carrier and destroyer, CENTCOM says there's no damage to the U.S. ships and no service members are injured.
12: Fox's Chandley Painter, there is no independent confirmation of Iran's latest claim. 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
16: 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Broken field. Bates for the 30. Bates for the 20. 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
0: This is America This Week from Westwood One, a recap of the top stories from the week gone by. 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
2: Iran attacks U.S. assets in the Persian Gulf after claims U.S. airstrikes hit a wedding in Iran, killing at least five. I'm John Stolness in Washington.
3: The jury foreperson in the Lindsey Clancy murder trial in Massachusetts says they're deadlocked over one juror.
4: One juror or 11?
3: I'm Ed Donahue.
5: Destructive impacts of a lingering tropical system in Texas and Louisiana. I'm Clayton Neville.
7: The Labor Department says U.S. job openings rose slightly to 7.3 million in July. Marcela Sanchez, Washington.
0: Flash flooding sends hikers in the Grand Canyon running for their lives. Julie Walker has details. A mass shooting in Minneapolis leaves three dead, including the shooter.
26: The U.S. Mint started selling a special gold-finish $1 coin. I'm Ben Thomas.
0: All ahead on America This Week. You're listening to America This Week. I'm John Trout. Iran is accusing the United States of launching military strikes that they claim hit a wedding party in their country, killing at least five people and wounding dozens. John Stolness reports Iran responded by attacking U.S. military assets in the region.
2: In a speech at the White House Rose Garden, President Trump praised Defense Secretary Pete Hegseth for the U.S. military's attacks on Iran's radar systems and mine-laying assets over the last few days.
27: You did a good job last night in Iran, by the way. You knocked the hell out of them. Very good.
2: But the Iranian Red Crescent said in addition to the five people killed in the wedding party as part of those strikes, nearly 70 were injured. A CENTCOM spokesperson said he was aware of reports of civilian casualties, but that the U.S. military never targets civilians. No Western aid group has been able to confirm those numbers. Iran attacked U.S. forces in Jordan, the United Arab Emirates, and Kuwait in response. While no U.S. casualties were reported in these attacks, Commerce Secretary Howard Lutnick incorrectly claimed to Fox News no U.S. service members have been killed in the war.
28: I think the way the president is playing Iran, right, there haven't been American deaths. It's really just an economic choke out.
2: In fact, 18 U.S. service members have died as a result of the hostilities. Saudi Arabia claims Iran attacked an oil tanker owned by their national shipping company in the Hormuz Strait, killing two Latino sailors on board. Speaking to reporters in the Oval Office, Trump maintains the U.S. controls the strait.
28: We are bringing lots of boats out every day with millions of barrels of oil.
2: Trump proclaimed on Truth Social that since the U.S. controls the strait, it should be renamed the Trump Strait. Later in the Oval Office, he downplayed the post to reporters, saying he was...
28: I was just thrown out there.
2: Treasury Secretary Scott Bessent tells Newsmax the U.S. is strangling Iran economically.
29: The goal here isn't necessarily to collapse the regime. Could happen. Maybe the people will... They rise up, 100% inflation, lines, the military not being paid.
2: The president did tell reporters he brought up price gouging with oil executives on Tuesday when they visited the White House. The average price for a gallon of gas nationwide is $4.12. It was $3.19 a year ago. John Stolness, Washington.
0: A government whistleblower says the Postal Service effort to comply with President Trump's mail balloting executive order is rushed and sloppy, and that's raising red flags both for states, which heavily rely on mail-in voting, and in Congress. Washington correspondent Sagar Magani reports that California Congressman Ted Lieu says the White House has an agenda with mail-in ballots, while House Speaker Mike Johnson says the Postal Service is simply doing its job.
30: The Trump administration is going to try to suppress your vote, doing the obstacles in front of you. Find a way around it. If you don't get a mail-in ballot, go vote in person. Make sure you vote early. If you discover you're not registered to vote, well, go register to vote. You can go check right now if you're registered to vote. Make sure that you go vote. That's the best way to stick it to the administration that's trying to keep you from voting.
31: I mean, the idea that they should be involved to make sure that there are valid votes being mailed and registered and cast should not be a controversial notion. But every time there's a move to try to do this, Democrats throw a fit or file a lawsuit. I mean, you should ask yourself, what about the motivation? If you don't want a free and fair election, you should be questioned.
1: A U.S. Postal Service whistleblower says the agency's work to comply with President Trump's mail ballot order is rushed and sloppy.
6: Well, there is. North Carolina is great. It's a great place. I won it all three times. They do some mail-in ballots. But basically, they ruled on the legitimacy and the way we want to make them legitimate. And it was a great ruling for the Republicans.
1: The whistleblower statement released by Democratic Senator Richard Blumenthal contends the Postal Service is set to launch an error-riddled computerized system that could lead to huge numbers of mail ballots being rejected. Blumenthal says it's designed to disenfranchise millions of Americans before the midterm elections. The system's part of the president's executive order limiting mail voting. A federal judge has temporarily blocked it, and the order may ultimately be back before the Supreme Court. Sagar Meghani, Washington.
0: A week of jury deliberations have left all parties in the Lindsey Clancy murder trial at wit's end, as it appears a single juror is preventing the Massachusetts jury from reaching a unanimous decision. Ed Donahue reports the judge on Thursday, who has spurned a defense lawyer's request to move the juror, has threatened to announce a mistrial.
3: The jury foreperson in the Lindsey Clancy murder trial in Massachusetts says they're deadlocked over one juror. Defense attorney Kevin Reddington mentioned to Judge William Sullivan a note from the foreperson.
8: If we come back here in a half an hour with a mistrial because of a juror that has just spurned the instructions of this court, it's a shame. It's a real shame. And that's why I object to the court's ruling. I request that we have further inquiry. I request that my motion is to remove this juror that refuses to listen to your instruction on reasonable doubt.
3: Clancy is accused of killing her three young children. Judge Sullivan said no.
9: I don't feel that it is proper for me to side with one side or the other of the deliberations. I don't feel it's appropriate for me to say I agree with one juror or 11.
3: The jury has said twice they were at an impasse.
10: We have the note from the jury. There's no way to determine what the deliberations are, who's correct, who's incorrect, and nor should we attempt to, because that's part of deliberations. I think what Your Honor has done by asking each juror if they're able to follow the law and then giving a general instruction on reasonable doubt is appropriate.
3: Clancy doesn't deny strangling her children in the basement of her home in 2023 before trying to take her own life. The defense argues postpartum psychosis is the reason. Prosecutors say Clancy was aware of what she was doing.
9: The evidence must convince you of the defendant's guilt to a reasonable and moral certainty, a certainty that convinces your understanding and satisfies your reason and judgment as jurors who are sworn to act conscientiously on the evidence. This is what we mean by proof beyond a reasonable doubt. All right. And with that, I'm going to ask you to resume your deliberations.
3: I'm Ed Donahue.
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0: Hi. Welcome back to America This Week. I'm John Trout. Heavy rain from Tropical Depression Edward is causing major flooding in parts of Texas and Louisiana. From the Lone Star State, here's correspondent Clayton Neville.
5: Edward made landfall as a tropical storm near Johnson Bayou, Louisiana on Tuesday. Its sense has weakened, but it's still dumping torrential rain on parts of southeast and central Texas. Authorities rescued people from homes, roads, and assisted living facilities over the last 2 days.
17: Woken up by the wind.
5: This woman lives in Livingston, Texas, and told KHOU-TV the rain came in a hurry.
17: And then when my husband called me, then I got up, it wasn't even flooded. The ditches were, it was nothing like this. And then maybe like around 9:30, flooded, just everything flooded. So it just happened fast, really fast.
5: As the storm moved north, it packed maximum sustained winds of 25 miles per hour. Total rainfall along the storm's path forecast from 5 to 10 inches, with some inland totals as high as 22 inches.
18: Follow guidance from local officials. They'll know the most about what's going on the ground there, what roads may be blocked, or what rescue centers may exist, or what evacuation orders may or may not be issued.
5: So, Texas Governor Greg Abbott.
18: Saving lives is the most important thing that we can do. It's essential that individuals take upon themselves their own personal safety and stay away from rising water.
5: Parts of Hardin County, 18 to 20 inches of rain fell over 2 days, up to 21 inches in parts of the greater Beaumont area. Over 70,000 customers statewide lost power, about 30,000 of those in the Beaumont area. Some schools and offices were closed. Rain expected to wrap up in eastern Texas this morning as the system moves further inland and continues to weaken. I'm Clayton Neville.
0: Job openings in the United States improved for the latest report from the month of July, but hiring did not. Correspondent Marcela Sanchez explains the Labor Department's July job openings report.
7: The Labor Department says U.S. job openings rose slightly to 7.3 million in July, a sign the labor market remains sturdy despite higher costs that are squeezing household budgets. The department's job openings and labor turnover survey also showed that layoffs fell, but so did the number of people quitting their jobs. The unemployment rate remains at a low 4.1%. And the number of people signing up for unemployment benefits has come in low week after week. The Labor Department will release its August hiring and unemployment numbers on Friday. Marcela Sanchez, Washington.
0: Three people are dead, including the gunman, and at least six others were injured in a mass shooting Wednesday afternoon in downtown Minneapolis. Three police officers were injured while responding to the scene, including two who were struck by gunfire at a high-rise apartment building when they confronted the shooter. Officers followed the sound of gunfire to an upper floor of the building, reporting that the shooting began as a domestic incident between the shooter and one of the shooting victims. The police officers then became the target for the shooter. Police identified the suspected shooter as 35-year-old Carlton Neal Johnson. WCCO-TV in Minneapolis reports that the shooter died of a self-inflicted gunshot wound and also reports that while officials do not know a motive in the shooting, sources say the suspect had been evicted from his apartment hours before the shooting began. Two people, including a chiropractor from Texas, are confirmed dead, and the search continues in the Grand Canyon following flash flooding that came without warning. Correspondent Julie Walker reports on just how fast the situation can turn from peaceful hiking to a race for your life.
19: Dealing with areas that are in canyons, and when you get just stronger storms that come through and can drop heavy rainfall, that can very quickly create dangerous situations. We had, you know, a few storms go over the Grand Canyon and it created a saturated environment. And then just a stronger storm was able to create even more rainfall. so it just led to a more hazardous flash flooding.
2: Hiker Dan Evans was at Bright Angel Campground in the Grand Canyon Saturday when deadly flash floods from a monsoon hit.
4: And I could see about 5 to 6 inches of water flowing around my tent. The whole campsite just flooded. There was just nowhere for the water to go.
2: He and others began the dangerous hike out. Some were able to pack up. Others fled with the clothes on their backs.
4: I'm just keeping my eyes upstream, just praying that a wall of water isn't coming towards us. We had just seen everyone had just seen the videos of the Nepal floods.
2: Evan says as they were crossing a bridge, the Colorado River was raging beneath them.
4: The Colorado River was just a mass of logs, moving water. We saw a shelter flow down the river. I've never seen anything like it. It was just incredible. And yeah, crossing that bridge, there was also a fear for lightning. There was a lot of lightning, at the time, and we're standing on a metal bridge going back and forth. Just everything about the situation was frightening. There was a literal cabin floating down the river.
2: Rangers had to evacuate hikers by helicopter.
4: It was like you see in the movies. She's like, are you ready to go? Are you okay? And they put her hand on my back and ran me over to the helicopter and threw me in there.
2: Rescuers are still searching for several missing hikers while confirming two deaths. I'm Julie Walker.
0: A massive search for a missing 5-year-old girl on the South Carolina coast ended with the discovery of her body in a lake. And now her parents, who went to Tennessee, are under arrest. Details from correspondent Rich Johnson.
20: It started with a 911 call on Sunday to Georgetown County, South Carolina.
21: My little 5-year-old girl is very autistic, just escaped.
20: John Hayes made the call about 5-year-old Sailor Hayes, who was prone to wandering away from her caregivers.
22: Get more information from you, though, okay?
21: I need to look for her. I can't give any more.
22: You need to guard the water.
21: Yeah, I need to go look at the water. I've got to look around, ma'am. I don't mean to be disrespectful, but I got to find her.
20: The 911 audio obtained by WCIV in Charleston. After hundreds of volunteers searched the area, Georgetown County Sheriff Carter Weaver confirmed the worst on Monday.
23: The body of Miss Sailor Hayes has been found. We found her at about 9:40 this morning, located in the water behind the house.
20: Then on Tuesday, John Hayes and his wife Jordan were arrested in eastern Tennessee and now await extradition to South Carolina. For the moment, they only face child endangerment charges. Sailor was supposed to be wearing a small locator device provided to the family by Project Lifesaver. John Hayes allegedly told searchers about that, and they obtained the frequency of her device and tried to detect it. But Sailor's transmitter was found at the family home in Virginia, not at their vacation rental. I'm Richard Johnson.
0: The winner of the Massachusetts primary and the face of the new U.S. coin. 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
24: 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I've been surfing here since I was a kid. Now, seeing my grandson out on the water, it means everything to me. Watching him and taking in the blue waves, the sea breeze, the blurry horizon.
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0: Hi. Welcome back to America This Week. I'm John Trout. Senator Ed Markey has fended off a challenge from Congressman Seth Moulton in the Massachusetts Democrat primary for Senate. Moulton, a 47-year-old who served in the House for six terms, lodged a generational change campaign against the 80-year-old Markey, who has spent most of his life on Capitol Hill, serving 40 years in the House, and now seeking his third six-year term in the Senate, and won his race against Moulton by a landslide. The primary was one of several

0: Trump dollar can be used as legal tender. Still, it does cost more than $1. I'm Ben Thomas.
1: 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I'm John Trout. This is Westwood One.

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13: Iran claims it has fired on another U.S. vessel. I'm Jack Callahan, Fox News. The target, an unmanned vessel entering the Strait of Hormuz, but the U.S. military has not confirmed that. But CENTCOM says it struck three Iranian oil tankers yesterday after Iran launched ballistic missiles toward U.S. Navy warships.
14: The U.S. military striking three Iranian oil tankers after Iran launched ballistic missiles towards an American aircraft carrier and destroyer. CENTCOM says there's no damage to the U.S. ships and no service members are injured. The U.S. military says the tankers are part of a shadow network helping to fund Iran's powerful Revolutionary Guard. Iran claims it struck six vessels in response.
13: Fox's Chanley Painter, Iran claims it struck that unmanned U.S. vessel trying to enter the Strait of Hormuz today. President Trump's political operation is making its first major midterm spending move, backing Republican Ken Paxton in the tight Texas Senate race.
15: President Trump indicated

0: On Friday, he was planning to allocate $400 to $500 million from his MAGA Inc. super PAC for Republicans in the midterms. Well, now he's pouring $10 million from his massive war chest to boost Texas Attorney General Kent Paxton. The money will go toward digital and TV ads across the state. The move highlights the GOP urgency in the Texas Senate race. No Democrat has won a statewide office in Texas in more than three decades, but polls show Paxton is slightly lagging behind his Democratic opponent, James Tallarico. A University of Texas and Texas Politics Project poll shows Tallarico leading Paxton 42% to 39%.
1: Fox's Madeline Rivera, Tallarico's campaign accuses billionaire-backed dark money groups of lying about him. On the small island nation of Cape Verde off the coast of Africa, a bus accident has killed at least 25 people, most of them teenagers. 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
1: Nearly 300 people in North Carolina may have been exposed to rabies, and health officials there say the source is raising eyebrows. Fox's Roger Stern explains.
5: The rabies came from a traveling petting zoo. It seems a rabid skunk or fox got into the zoo, infecting some of its baby goats. Then at eight separate events beginning late July, visitors were exposed to the goats, often through petting, and are at risk of getting rabies just from the saliva of the animals. There doesn't have to be a bite. More than 300 people in North Carolina have now gotten rabies shots to protect themselves from the potentially fatal viral infection. We don't know how many of those shots were from the zoo exposure. Roger Stern, Fox News.
1: It took 82 years, but the remains of a missing World War II airman from California have been identified.
6: Army Air Force Sergeant Adolf P. Aguirre was 21 years old when his B-24 bomber was shot down over Italy on August 16, 1943. The U.S. Army reopened his case in 2021 involving remains previously recovered in Italy. In May of 2022, the U.S. Army Human Resources Command at Fort Knox, Kentucky, asked his cousin Juan Aguirre for a DNA sample. The remains were exhumed from a cemetery in Naples and brought to a U.S. laboratory. Juan's son Julian also provided an additional DNA sample. Aguirre's family received confirmation in May that Aguirre's remains had been positively identified. He'll be laid to rest beside his parents. Deborah Valentine, Fox News.
1: Two remarkable rescues in Nepal 10 days after those devastating floods. A Chinese worker pulled alive from a hydropower tunnel while a woman was rescued from a damaged home in separate operations. At least 1,300 people died in the flooding. Thousands are still missing. I'm Jack Callahan, and this is Fox News.
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0: your car or your home. Happy Labor Day weekend again to you, to your family, to your loved ones. I am your host, Walt Phillips, and this show is brought to you by my very good friends over at the Reagan Gold Group. And folks, boy, do I have a show planned today. I want you to hang on to the sides of your seats, because I have one huge question that I want every person listening at home to sit down and really think about. So wherever you are, whether you're driving, whether you're sitting in your living room or enjoying a nice cup of coffee, pay attention, because what we're about to discuss is bigger than a headline. It's bigger than what a screen says your account is worth today. Here is the question, folks. If you put what you own in a time capsule and you sealed it up and opened it 20, 30, or 50 years from now, what would still be there? That's it. That is today's entire show. If you put your savings into a time capsule, will those dollars still buy what they buy today? If you put your retirement into a time capsule, will it still be worth what you were promised? If you put your money into a company everybody swears is unstoppable, will that company even exist when your kids or grandkids open the box? 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Do not sit there saying, I will remember it. You know how that goes. Later becomes tomorrow. 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You do not have to decide anything while you're listening to me, but you do owe it to yourself to know what your options are. Now let's get into this. Think about how many things over the course of your life people told you were a lock. They said this company is too big to fail. They said this market can only go up. They said this new technology changes everything. They said just leave it alone. The experts have it handled. And then one day, the company was gone. The stock collapsed. The bank needed a bailout. The pension changed the rules. The app stopped working. The website got hacked. The expert who told everybody to relax disappeared right along with the money. Let me give you three quick examples, not to scare you, but to wake you up. First, folks, and I'm sure you all remember this, Enron. Remember Enron? That was not some little company operating out of a small strip mall. It was one of the biggest names in America. The people at the top wore expensive suits. They appeared on television. Major accounting firms signed off on the books. Employees were encouraged to hold Enron stock in their retirement accounts. Then the truth came out, folks. Enron filed for bankruptcy in 2001. The FBI says thousands of employees and stockholders lost jobs, savings, and retirement money. Now put Enron stock in a time capsule. Seal it up in the year 2000. Open that capsule today, and what do you have? A piece of paper from a company that failed. It's not worth nothing because you didn't believe hard enough. It is not worth nothing because you forgot to check the chart. It is worth nothing because a company can go away, folks. Now, second, the dot-com boom. Some of you remember when all a company had to do was put dot-com after its name, and suddenly people were acting like it was the next General Motors, the next IBM, the next anything you wanted it to be. The internet itself was real. The technology changed the world, but not every company riding that wave was real. The NASDAQ peaked at 5,048 in March of 2000, and then it fell 1,139 points by October 2002. That was a 77% drop. It took 15 years to get back to the old high. Put a basket of those hot dot-com names in a time capsule at the top. Open it today. Some companies survived, but many did not. The stories were exciting. The promises were huge. But a story is not the same thing as something permanent. Now, third, folks, let's talk about something people do not always want to talk about. Digital access. The Securities and Exchange Commission has warned people that if they manage crypto themselves and lose the private key, the access code, they can permanently lose the ability to reach it. If they use a platform or custodian, there can be risks if that company is hacked, shuts down, or fails. That is not an opinion. That is a basic fact about access. You can have a number on a screen. You can look at it every day. You can tell everybody about it. But if the key is gone, the platform is gone, or somebody else has frozen your access, that number can become nothing more than a picture on a screen. Now, I'm not telling you that every company is Enron. I'm not telling you that every stock goes to zero. I'm not telling you that every digital account disappears. That would be silly, folks. But I am telling you something much simpler. A lot of the things people thought would last forever did not last forever. Companies have failed. Markets have crashed. Products have become outdated. Websites have disappeared. 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Now, folks, let's get to the meat and potatoes of this conversation. Earlier in the show last week, I walked you through a comparison that should never, ever, ever leave your mind. Back in 1971, you could have taken $10,000 in cash and put it in a box, and you could have taken another $10,000 and bought gold when it was still fixed at around $35 an ounce, and then put that gold in another box. The cash box, decades later, still has $10,000 of cash in it, right? Unless there's a magician that can turn it into a rabbit. The bills might look nice. They might be crisp, but they are still just $10,000. And the purchasing power of those dollars is nowhere near what it was when you buried it in 1971. Now, the gold box, folks, is a lot different. $10,000 at $35 an ounce bought roughly 285 ounces of gold. At the recent 4,600 an ounce level, those 285 ounces, folks, represent roughly $1.3 million. Let me say that again. $10,000 now represent $1.3 million. That's not a theory, folks. That's not somebody's crystal ball prediction. That already happened. And it's not because gold is magic. It's because the physical metal stayed the physical metal, while the measuring stick, the dollar, changed over time. Now take that same time capsule test and run it with Enron. Put $10,000 worth of Enron shares in a box at the height of the excitement, seal it up, open it today. You would be looking at a reminder that no matter how big the signs are, no matter how impressive the headquarters look, no matter how many experts are praising a company can fail, folks. Put $10,000 into a business that went bankrupt, and that business can be gone. Put your entire future behind an executive team, and that executive team can make bad decisions. Put your confidence in a password, and one lost phrase can lock you out forever. But put physical gold in a box, and when you open that box, it's still gold. Put physical silver in a box, and when you open that box, it's still silver. it does not matter whether the fellow who ran a company retired, got fired, lied to shareholders, or flew to the Bahamas. The metal does not need a chief executive officer. It does not need a quarterly report. It does not need someone in a boardroom to make the right decision next Tuesday. And that is why people have used gold and silver across civilizations for thousands of years. Thousands of years. 5,000 years, folks. They're not somebody's obligation. They're not an IOU. They're not a promise that depends on the next earnings call. And here's the point I really want you to hear. Gold and silver do not have to be perfect every day to be permanent assets. They can move up. They can move down. We've seen that. Anybody who tells you metals never have a rough day is not being straight with you. But in recorded monetary history, in history, folks, in all-time history, gold and silver have never gone to zero. They have not filed for bankruptcy. They've not disappeared because a server crashed. They've not become obsolete because a newer app came along. Gold does not wake up one morning and announce layoffs. Silver does not issue a press release saying the books were cooked. That right there, folks, that right there, if you listen to nothing else, that right there is the difference. Now, folks, gold is so dense that at a price around $4,600 an ounce, about $1 million worth of pure gold is roughly 217 ounces, around 15 pounds of metal. That is an enormous amount of value in a remarkably small physical space. Think about that, folks. I really want you to wrap your head around that. 15 pounds. That's less than a big bag of dog food. That's around the weight of a bowling ball, and you can put that kind of value into a small, secure space. I'm not telling you to carry $1 million around in a shoebox, right? That would be dangerous, folks. But I'm saying the point is simple. Gold stores a great deal of value in a small physical form. That is one of the reasons it has mattered throughout history. $1 million in $100 bills is 10,000 individual bills. The U.S. currency education program says every note weighs about 1 gram. So that stack weighs about 22 pounds. Paper is paper. Gold is a physical, dense store of value. That is real-world common sense. You don't need a Wall Street degree to understand that. So, folks, if you've been sitting on the fence because you thought this was complicated, listen to me. You don't need to figure it all out alone. That's why I keep telling you to call the folks at Reagan Gold Group at that phone number, folks. 1-800-702-2212. Again, I'm always going to say it twice. 1-800-702-2212, or you can go to ownrealgold.com. 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Maybe you have a TSP from federal service or the military. 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Now, folks, I want to talk about the turning point we are living through right now. And I don't mean that with fear. I mean it with urgency. The markets are telling you something. Gold and silver are not quietly sitting in the background anymore. They have been making major moves. They have been volatile. They have been getting attention, and that is exactly why people get scared and freeze. They see a price go up, and they say, I missed it. Then they see a price come down, and they say, I knew I should have waited. Then they see it rise again, and they say, I'll wait for it to come back down. And then month after month, year after year, they end up doing nothing. They become professional waiters, not the kind who are buying you a cup of coffee at the, bringing you a cup of coffee at the diner, rather, folks. The kind who wait on the sidelines while everything around them changes. Now, let me give you the facts, folks. Reuters reported that silver traded around $71.77 an ounce back in January of this year. By January 29th, Reuters reported silver had hit an all-time high of $121.60 an ounce. That is how quickly this metal can move when it gets going. Now, it also pulled back. Of course it did. That's the part of a volatile market. But that's not the point. The point is that silver does not send you a letter 3 weeks in advance saying, "Dear sir or madam, I will begin moving sharply on Monday. Please be ready." Markets don't work like that. They frustrate you. They confuse you. They go sideways. They pull back. They make people doubt themselves. And then a major move happens so fast that folks who were waiting for a perfect entry point are suddenly watching the price on the television saying, "I wish I had made that call when Walt was talking about it." That is what I don't want for you folks. I don't want you listening to this show in 2 months, seeing a much higher gold price or a much higher silver price, because inevitably, folks, that is where we are headed, and then digging up this old broadcast and saying, "Damn, I heard him. I knew it made sense. Why did I not even make the phone call?" This is not about chasing a number, folks. It's about understanding the moment. The Silver Institute and Metals Focus expect the silver market to remain in a supply deficit for a sixth consecutive year, and going into much more than that. Reuters reported that their research projected a 46.3 million ounce shortfall, and that 762 million ounces had been drawn from stock since 2021. That doesn't mean that there will be no silver available tomorrow. It doesn't mean that every prediction comes true. It means the physical supply and demand picture has been tight for years, and it's not something you should ignore while you wait for a headline to give you permission. And now look at what respected market voices are saying as well, folks. Michael Oliver, he's a veteran market technician who began in the futures business in 1975. In an interview published earlier this year, he said he expects silver to reach the couple hundreds in the next handful of months, with what he called a realistic possibility of $300 to $500 silver by the end of this year. Smart, experienced people looking at the silver market are not talking about it like it's an afterthought. They're talking about a potential major repricing. Macquarie raised its 2026 working average for gold from $4,300 to $4,500 and lifted its silver average from $52 to $72. Bloomberg reported gold trading above $4,600 ahead of the Jackson Hole meeting. Again, these are not promises. They're institutions updating their views as conditions change. And what are you doing while all of that is happening? Are you still sitting there saying, "Let me wait until I'm completely comfortable"? Folks, if you wait until the story is so obvious that everybody at the diner is talking about it, you're probably late to the conversation. 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So folks, let me bring this home. You can't control what a company's CEO does behind closed doors. You can't control whether a corporate board makes a good decision. You can't control whether a password gets lost, a platform changes its rules, a website goes down, or a bank suddenly makes you wait for your own money. But you can control whether you learn. You can control whether you ask a question. You can control whether you put yourself in a position to own something tangible rather than depend entirely on somebody else's promise. That is what today has been about. the time capsule test. If you place a failed company in a time capsule, you may open it years later to find out the company no longer exists. If you place a digital asset behind a password in a time capsule, access may depend on whether that password, platform, and technology survived. If you place paper cash in a time capsule, you can count every bill when you open it, but what it buys can be drastically different. But when you put physical gold and silver in a time capsule, you open it, and the metal is still there. It's still tangible. It's still recognized. It's still real. And folks, if anything is proven right over time, it gains a heck of a lot of value. That is not complicated. And frankly, folks, you have earned the right to have some simplicity in your financial life. You worked hard. You raised a family. You paid your bills. You made it through layoffs, recessions, wars, high gas prices, high interest rates, and every other curveball life threw at you. Maybe you worked in a factory. Maybe you drove a truck. Maybe you owned a small business. Maybe you served in the military. Maybe you taught children, carried mail, worked construction, or spent decades making sure somebody else's business ran the way it was supposed to run. You did not spend all those years building a life just to have your future tied entirely to something you cannot see, touch, or explain. And I know some people are overwhelmed. I understand that. But being overwhelmed is understandable. Refusing to learn anything because you're overwhelmed is a choice. You don't need to become a precious metals expert today. You don't need to understand every bond market headline. You don't need to watch financial television for 6 hours a day. You need to pick up a phone and have one honest conversation. Ask, what do I have? Ask, what are my choices? Ask, what does physical ownership look like? And ask if an old retirement account, what's possible with that? 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But I'm telling you as directly as I know how to. This is a turning point. Markets are not asleep. Gold is not asleep. 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The people who understand physical assets are not asleep. So don't sit there asleep at the wheel. Pick up that phone, folks. 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Get the facts. Learn about what it means to own physical gold and silver. Find out whether there's a path for you involving an IRA, a 401k from previous job, a TSP, or your cash savings, folks. Because the people who regret missed opportunities are rarely the people who made one phone call and learned something. They're the people who kept saying, I will get to it later, until later got expensive. Don't let that be you, folks. I'm Walt Phillips. Stay right here, folks, because after these messages, Carl's coming on and we're going to keep this conversation going, because knowing the difference between a promise and a possession could be one of the most important things you ever do for yourself and your family. I'm Walt Phillips. This is The Gold Show, and we'll be right back.
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3: 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This is not a drill. It is a real thing. I'm going to be on the ground doing what I do best, which is drinking in the green room. But afterwards, we're going to be getting nuts. You, me, and the KBOI crew. I'll see you at the Morrison Center Saturday night, February 27th. You better be there or you are dead to me.
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5: Throwing the ball down the middle. He's got a receiver out there. Quentin Brown caught at the 35. Turns on the Jets. 10-5. I think he's into the end zone. He is.
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6: Fox News. News. I'm Ted Lindner. The U.S. military says it struck three Iranian oil tankers after Iran launched ballistic missiles towards two U.S. Navy ships.
7: The U.S. military striking three Iranian oil tankers after Iran launched ballistic missiles towards an American aircraft carrier and destroyer. CENTCOM says there's no damage to the U.S. ships and no service members are injured. The U.S. military says the tankers are part of a shadow network helping to fund Iran's powerful Revolutionary Guard. Iran claims it struck six vessels in response.
6: Fox's Chanley Painter and U.S. Envoys Steve Witkoff and Jared Kushner meeting with Ukrainian President Zelensky in Kyiv amid a push for peace with Russia, a day after the envoys met with Russia's president in Moscow.
8: No breakthroughs were announced, but Putin's foreign policy advisor called the talks constructive and useful.
6: Fox's Jill Nato. 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
0: All right, folks, and we are back from the break, and welcome back to the Gold Show. 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Now, folks, we are at one of my favorite points of the show. I get to bring on a familiar face and somebody a lot of you have specifically asked to hear from more. You have heard Carl and me talk through some heavy stuff on this program in the past few weeks and months. Many of you have called in afterwards, had the chance to speak with Carl directly, and gotten your questions answered. And that is why I'm excited to bring him back again. Carl is not only a good friend of mine for more than 10 years, he's the top precious metals analyst over at the Reagan Gold Group with years and years of experience helping regular everyday people understand their options, protect what they have built, and learn about physical gold and silver without getting buried in fancy Wall Street language. Carl, brother, as always, it's a pleasure, and welcome back to the show.
11: Hey, Walt, what's up, buddy? Good to talk to you. Thanks for having me.
0: Absolutely, Carl. Always good to hear your voice. Now, Carl, before we get into the news, let me get your big picture reaction. Carl, earlier in the show, I asked listeners to think about the time capsule test. A company can close, a stock can take a beating, somebody can lose a password, a platform can change the rules. But when you hold physical gold or silver, you're holding a tangible asset that is not dependent on one company staying alive or one website staying online. So, Carl, my question, yes, real money. And my question, Carl, is from where you sit, talking to people every day. Why do you think that message is hitting home right now? Why is the idea of control becoming so important to ordinary people?
11: Well, I mean, I hear it every day from folks. I mean, people are scared they're going to lose what they work their life for. You know, we're watching banks close down throughout the country or get bought up by other financial institutions. You know, they're worried about that. I mean, the fact that we passed $40 trillion in debt last week, I mean, that should be an eye opener to everybody. And add in the fact that we have, you know, the Fed doing what it's doing. I mean, we're, you know, Trump put a guy in for the sole purpose of lowering interest rates, and they're talking about raising them.
0: Mm-hmm.
11: I mean, it's basically just telling everybody, hey, the economy's not that good. You know, I tell folks all the time, just because the stock market's good does not mean the economy's good. Economy and stock market are two very, very different things. And, you know, I think right now, I mean, I've spoken to a tremendous amount of people since we last spoke. And I'd probably tell you one of the biggest things everybody's worried about is, you know, am I going to have my money there when I need it? Is it going to be there for me? And, you know, what could I do to make sure it's there? And, you know, I just tell everybody, listen, yes, you have that opportunity to make sure money's there, but you got to make sure you actually have real money, not fiat currency or paper. And that's really what it comes down to.
0: I mean, the point's not that people have to be terrified of every bank, right? Every company or every piece of technology.
11: Right. Totally.
0: Yeah. The point is that a person who worked their whole life should understand what's real and what somebody else has promised. I mean, you can have different kinds of holdings, but physical gold and silver give a person something simple, a tangible asset that doesn't need a board meeting, a login.
11: Metal's been around for thousands of years, Walt. And yeah, simple, straightforward.
0: Yep.
11: Been the currency for many, many different types of civilizations and different countries and different, you know, people throughout the history of mankind. You know, mm-hmm. U.S. dollars have it. It's that simple and straightforward. I mean, the U.S. dollar, I mean, it's run its course.
0: 100%.
11: There's a ton of information out there about it. I mean, you know, historically, fiat currencies, you know, globally generally last 40 to 50 years. Mm-hmm. U.S. dollars, what, 94 years right now?
0: Mm-hmm. Yeah.
11: Like, come on. It's
0: past its expiration, Dave Carl. It's we're sour milk right now.
11: Yes.
0: And,
11: of course.
0: And Carl, speaking about metals, let's get into silver, man, because this is where things are getting interesting. Carl, the September delivery month is here, and I have been watching the numbers. You know me, Carl. I go crazy with this.
11: You love the numbers.
0: I love the numbers, man.
11: Just so everybody listening knows, this is like Walt's Super Bowl once a month.
0: Oh, yeah.
11: Just so everybody's aware.
0: Oh, yeah. Oh, yeah, baby. And Carl, Carl, we got some exciting news because the numbers coming out of the COMEX system, Carl, I want to make this simple for the folks at home. Before the delivery cycle began, reports showed roughly 99 million ounces of registered silver. Folks at home, registered silver means that's what the warehouse warrants needs for delivery. And at the start of the September process, 3,832 silver contracts representing roughly 19 million ounces were just tendered for delivery, folks. So what that means, the 99 million ounces of available silver, let's call it, 19 million of them were just claimed. Now, I want to be careful here because I don't want to say 19 million ounces physically walked out of the warehouse overnight. That's not what the delivery numbers mean. But Carl, help people understand why this matters. What does it mean when a meaningful amount of silver is moving through the delivery process against a registered supply that's already much smaller than the overall paper claims that people trade? And let's even take it a step further. Why does it make a difference between a claim on silver and physical silver so important because of the whole paper manipulation, Carl, that we talk about? Like, I don't think folks understand that silver is the most manipulated. I was about to say metal, Carl, but it's probably the only thing more manipulated than that is my mother-in-law. You know?
11: Oh, that's for sure.
0: Yes.
11: Yeah. I mean, listen, it's simple. I mean, once again, they don't have the metals for these people that want to take delivery of them. I mean, it's just not there. Too many people are still stuck in paper, essentially, with metals. I mean, there's a reason why China took paper metals off their markets a couple of weeks ago. I mean, it's nothing more, like you said, it's manipulation. All that's doing is causing the price of it to bounce around. If you really look, I mean, over the last couple of weeks here, silver and gold as well have probably had the best couple of weeks they've had in, you know, multiple quarters.
0: Yes.
11: I mean, both of them have done very well. So, you know, what this equates to is for the average person is if the manipulation doesn't keep up as dramatic as it is, we should watch the silver market spike dramatically and probably not, and I don't want to say spike. Theoretically, it should go up and just not come back down. It should just continue to rise.
0: Carl, listen, you know me. I'm plugged into my analysts, the Michael Olivers, the David Morgans, the Eric Sprotts, the David Hunter, all of them. And Carl, I always say, when it looks like a duck, it walks like a duck, it talks like a duck, it quacks like a duck, it's a duck. And they're all saying the same thing about silver, Carl. They're all saying that silver is going to, in the short term, they're looking at $300 to $500 silver. And in the long term, over the next few years, we're looking at quadruple digit silver. And folks, if you're listening at home, silver's at $70. We're going to be talking about silver like the good old days very, very soon. So folks, I'm going to pause real quick, because if you are listening to Carl and I right now, and you're agreeing with Carl and you're agreeing with me, don't just sit there and say, oh, that makes sense. Maybe I'll pick up the phone. Folks, I want you to call the Reagan Gold Group. 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
11: A phone call never hurt anybody, folks. A conversation never hurt anybody. Mm-hmm. I mean, call, ask your questions. I mean, I'll tell you right now, I one of the things I hear from folks, and I tell folks all the time, and I always say it in a joking manner, but so many people have so much misinformation about precious metals. They heard from their best friend, sisters, cousins, brother-in-law, heard from a guy that he knows that he heard at bingo. You know, I mean, it's just a bunch of nonsense that people, you know, are throwing out there. I mean, and the reality of it is you need to know who you're working with, and you need to trust the information you're getting, because it's really important. And unfortunately, if you don't pick up the phone, you won't know. No question stupid. Give us a call. Hey, I heard this about gold. I heard this about silver. Is that true? Because a lot of people, and I tell you, 9 out of 10 times when I talk to somebody, they just had misinformation. All of a sudden, they basically get their questions addressed and go, oh, I didn't know that. You know what? This actually makes a lot of sense. Mm-hmm. This makes a lot of sense for me. I should do this. Mm-hmm. You know, I mean, it is about diversification. It's not about having all your eggs in one basket. It's diversity. You know, I get people tell me all the time, well, I got a diverse portfolio. Yeah, but in the end, it's all still paper. It's all based in U.S. dollars. I mean, you know, great. You got a whole bunch of different type of paper. Is it going to be there when you need it?
0: Mm-hmm. Great points, Carl. Great points. And you know, listen, I want to switch over to gold for a second, because we only have limited time here. And I have these great questions to ask you, because, Carl, there was a development that should make people stop and think. The U.S. Treasury just expanded secondary sanctions exposure around Iran-related activity in 5 sectors, Carl. Digital assets, technology, gold, aviation, and shipping. Now, let's be very clear to everyone listening. This is not a ban on gold itself. We're not here to spread misinformation. It's not saying regular people can't own gold. It's about Iran-related dealings in designated parts of that economy. But the reason it caught my eye is what the Treasury said about gold. It said Iran is using gold as it tries to stabilize its way to protect itself against rampant inflation. In other words, when a government is under pressure and its paper money is in trouble, what does it turn to? Gold. So, Carl, what
11: it's
0: is
11: trying to use gold? Yeah, what it's trying to do is it's trying to protect itself. They already know that their economy is destroyed. Mm-hmm. I mean, listen, we you know what's been going on here? Just the the oil, they've been losing billions of dollars a month, just not being able to have the normal deliveries that they had. You know, so what are they doing? They're running to the tried and true physical asset, gold, you know, that's been around for thousands of years. Mm-hmm. It's that simple. They're trying to hedge their bet and trying to keep their economy somewhat afloat, even though it's getting killed, to try and save themselves. That's their life raft. Now, you know, I mean, it's real simple, folks. You see, I mean, they physically named it gold, besides those other 4, you know, areas. They're trying to use that to keep their country from basically going out of business. It's that simple. So if countries are doing this, why aren't regular folks like you and I? I mean, I know I am. You know, people listening, why are you waiting? Get on the phone, you know, and have a conversation and see if this makes sense for you. I mean, it's about putting yourself in a good space. Yeah, go ahead.
12: Yeah, I mean, listen, gold's globally recognized. It's liquid. It's not tied to a single country's promise. And that's why governments have held it as part of reserves for generations. And the Treasury action doesn't make gold illegal, right?
11: No,
12: it shows gold's important enough to be specifically named in the way Iran tries to protect value and move resources under pressure.
11: Sure. Because they got a lot of gold, I'm sure.
12: Yep.
11: You know, and what are they doing? They're trying to use that to basically dig themselves out of the hole that Trump put them in.
12: Mm-hmm.
11: I mean, that's all it is. It's they're using a physical asset because it has real value, folks. It's that simple. It's something of value, real value, not paper, not a stock, not a bond, not a promissory note, not, you know, anything. It's physical, real money. And that's why they're doing it. And that's why, you know, we're trying to stop it. You know, we're trying to essentially bankrupt them. But, you know, if they're doing their gold thing, that may keep them going for a little bit longer.
12: Mm-hmm. Well, Carl, listen, that bridges me into the final question I have today. And I want to end with the part that matters most to the people that are listening at home. And you and the team at Reagan Gold talk to folks every day. You follow up with people. You answer questions long after the first phone call without naming anybody or getting into anyone's personal business. Tell me about the people who called several months ago, Carl, when we were on here, when gold was roughly $500 lower than recent levels, because I know you follow up with people. And what are those conversations like today? How are those people feeling?
11: Happy. They, you know, the ones that at first were a little nervous. Should I be doing this? And, you know, how should I do this and all that? Those people all now, you know, and most of them recall being, you know, adding to their accounts and buying more metals. You know, they see where this, you know, where this is going. And, you know, they're very happy. They're like, listen, this is now helping me sleep better at night. This is knowing that I have real money in my portfolio and that my assets are actually mine, not some computer numbers floating in the air. I mean, you know, I talk to people all the time. I mean, listen, this past week, I had a gentleman, he purchased, you know, I don't know, probably 6-7 months ago. And I can tell you right now, he is absolutely over the moon. He's just, you know, knows that he made the right decision. He was a little hesitant at first, but now he's just super happy about what he did. And, you know, he actually called me, you know, the other day and, you know, he added a bit more to his account. That was the real reason for his call. But he said, he goes, I'm so happy that you took your time and explained this to me because nobody else is doing that. You know, I mean, he knows that these financial guys, and I'm not knocking them, they're great guys. My friends in that business, I've said it before, but they're never going to tell you to do anything that doesn't benefit them or their company. And then I sell gold and silver. It's that simple and straightforward. You know, it's about giving yourself a shot when everything else is going one way, you have something else in your portfolio going the opposite direction. And metals have that inverse relationship to the market, but more importantly, the US dollar. And, you know, that's what we've seen historically. You know, obviously history doesn't have to repeat itself, but I don't know why it wouldn't, especially considering, you know, the turmoil that we're in right now and the debt that we have and the money printing and the dollar devaluation and the inflation. I mean, this is, you know, it's been a robbing Peter to pay Paul scenario for quite some time. And, you know, there's a lot of people out there, you know, the gentleman you named earlier talking about, you know, their predictions for metals. They're saying those things for a reason. They know that this is going to come to a head and, you know, it's time to protect yourself and make sure your money's there when you need it, because unfortunately, none of us are getting any younger, my friend.
12: Absolutely not. I wish. I've been looking for the Fountain of Youth, Carl. I've been looking for the Fountain of Youth with my wife. We took a road trip. Don't tell anyone. I've been trying to find it, man. I've been trying to find that Fountain of Youth. If I find it, I will let you know. And folks, I will make an announcement on the radio. We will all get younger together. But Carl, listen, you know, that's what I want people to hear. This is not you calling somebody and being pressured into something before you understand it. Yeah,
11: it's your money. Do it at your pace.
12: Yeah.
11: Do it when you want to do it. But, you know, understand I say it every week. You can't be a deer in headlights and do nothing.
12: Right.
11: Fiscally conservative. I like to be proactive, not reactive.
12: Mm-hmm.
11: I don't want to wait till the market's dropping, gold and silver are skyrocketing, and I'm trying to sell things and get a hold of, you know, my financial company and hope they're going to help me, because unfortunately,
13: a lot of times they're going to leave you high and dry.
12: I mean, Carl, plain and simple, you call, you ask questions, you find out whether you actually have choices. Maybe you work 30 years for a company and have an old 401k you've barely looked at since you left. Maybe you're federal, military, retired, have a TSP. Maybe you have an IRA, an annuity, a savings. Maybe you want to do a cash buy, but you may have more control than you realize. And folks, when you ask for Carl, there's no one that is going to be able to point you in a better direction than the man you are listening to right now, because he has walked down every path. He's fought every war, and he knows how to find opportunity where you might think not, folks, where you might not think. Sorry, my tongue got tied there, folks. I don't know what happened. It could have been my lunch. I had a big lunch today, but he will find you opportunity, folks, and that is the point. And that's why we have Carl on this show every week, because a lot of you have been listening and calling in. And Carl, I mean, you know, you say it to me all the time that you know, you've been helping so many people, and radio is such a powerful thing. And I feel like it's a true privilege for the people at home being able to listen to you and also being able to connect with you.
13: Well, I love doing it. I mean, listen, it's great to be able to talk to everybody and to be able to have these conversations with folks and, you know, get everything addressed the proper way. I mean, unfortunately, there's a lot of people out there spewing a lot of information. And, you know, I mean, I know one guy, he was saying something that he was guaranteeing gold was going to be over $5,000 this week from last week. And unfortunately, he lied to all his listeners, and he's known to be a liar, but that's a whole different conversation. But, you know, the reality of it is, folks, what you need to do is you need to do something to protect yourself, and you need to just make a smart decision and, you know, not rely on other people, because the reality of it is nobody's going to protect you. You got to protect yourself.
12: Absolutely.
13: So, you know, please feel free to give us a call. No pressure, like Walt said, and, you know, ask some questions. You want to talk to me directly? You know, when you get somebody on the phone, ask, hey, can I speak to Carl? I'll jump on the line. I mean, if I'm not, I'll call you right back, because I do talk to a lot of folks. But it's about giving people the opportunity to know that they do have choices and what those choices are, and then making the best decision for themselves and what they're trying to accomplish. And if you got cash, if you got retirement funds, we can help you with both. So please don't hesitate to call. And especially with everything going on right now, you know, jump on it and don't wait, because I mean, we've gotten extremely busy in the last 6 weeks here, and you know, the phones are blowing up. So we want to be able to take care of everybody in an appropriate manner. So don't hesitate, folks.
12: Well, Carl, brother, I appreciate you coming on as always. I know a lot of listeners look forward to hearing from you, and I know you've had the chance to meet and help many of them from these conversations. Folks, I am going to leave you with this. Earlier in the show, we talked about the time capsule test. What survives when the company fails? What survives when the password is lost? What survives when the headline changes? The market shakes, or the person who made you a promise is no longer there to answer the phone. Gold and silver survived it all. Not because they are magic, not because they go straight up every day, but because they are real, because they are physical, because they do not disappear when a company goes bankrupt or a website goes dark. And right now, the window to learn is still open. Do not take that for granted. There may come a day when gold is at a number that makes today's price look like a memory. There may come a day when silver is at a level where people say, why did I wait? I can't tell you that exact day, folks, or that exact number. Nobody honestly can. But I want you to call the Reagan Gold Group, 1-800-702-2212, and make that call today. 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
15: The national average for diesel climbing to $5.85 a gallon. The average for regular unleaded, $4.14 per gallon.
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3: All right, KBOI listeners, this is your main man, Jimmy Failla from Fox Across America. And listen up, because this is some big dang news, if ever there was some. I am bringing my stand-up comedy show right there to Boise, Idaho. I will be at the Morrison Center for the Performing Arts Saturday night, February the 27th at 7:30 p.m.

0: nature to helping improve your memory. And for older folks, reading a book helps to slow cognitive decline. Also on this date in 1995.
1: And let it be said that number 8, Cal Ripken Jr., has reached the unreachable star.
0: Hall of Fame shortstop Cal Ripken Jr. surpassed what many thought was the unbreakable record of consecutive games played set by New York Yankees first baseman Lou Gehrig, and which stood for 56 years. With the final out of the top of the fifth inning against the Angels, the game was official, and Ripken played in consecutive game 2,131. I'm Tushar Saxena, and that's your Fox Daily Snapshot.
2: The week ahead.
3: Monday, it's Labor Day. Also, the U.S. joins with Japan and South Korea to hold the Freedom Edge joint military exercise through the week. Tuesday, the United Nations General Assembly begins in New York City. There are primaries in the states of New Hampshire, Rhode Island, and Delaware. Wednesday, a historic event in Dallas, the first ever Republican convention for midterm elections. President Trump is expected to take part in both Wednesday and Thursday's events. The NFL regular season begins with a rematch of last year's Super Bowl, New England Patriots and Seattle Seahawks. Thursday, former President Barack Obama and Minority House Leader Hakeem Jeffries co-host a fundraiser in New York City for the Democratic Congressional Campaign Committee. CMA nominees are also announced. Friday, it's the 25th anniversary of the September 11th attacks. Commemorations and remembrance ceremonies taking place in New York City, the Pentagon, and Shanksville, Pennsylvania, as well as all across the country. And that's a look at your week ahead. I'm Tom Graham, Fox News.
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5: Fox News, I'm Ted Lindner. The U.S. military says it struck three Iranian oil tankers after Iran launched ballistic missiles towards two U.S. Navy ships.
6: The U.S. military striking three Iranian oil tankers after Iran launched ballistic missiles towards an American aircraft carrier and destroyer. CENTCOM says there's no damage to the U.S. ships and no service members are injured. The U.S. military says the tankers are part of a shadow network helping to fund Iran's powerful Revolutionary Guard. Iran claims it struck six vessels in response.
5: Fox's Chanley Painter and U.S. Envoys Steve Witkoff and Jared Kushner meeting with Ukrainian President Zelensky in Kyiv amid a push for peace with Russia, a day after the envoys met with Russia's president in Moscow.
7: No breakthroughs were announced, but Putin's foreign policy advisor called the talks constructive and useful.
5: Fox's Jill Nato. 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
5: Talking in Ukraine, I'm Ted Lindner, Fox News. U.S. envoys Steve Witkoff and Jared Kushner in Kyiv today for their first official visit to Ukraine as part of a renewed push to end the war with Russia. The trip follows more than 3 hours of talks with Russian President Vladimir Putin in Moscow Saturday that ended without any major breakthrough. Ukrainian President Volodymyr Zelensky says his government's ready for a constructive discussion, calling for peace and security guarantees. The diplomacy comes even after Russia and Ukraine continue to trade deadly drone attacks. Lindsey Clancy returning to a state-run psychiatric facility in Massachusetts Saturday, after her case was declared a mistrial. Jurors were unable to reach a unanimous verdict. A new hearing is set for the end of the month, September 29th, where the district attorney must decide whether to retry or drop the case. Hawaii set to be battered by another hurricane. Fox Weather's Adam Klotz has the latest on Hurricane Lowell.
9: Currently a Category 3 with winds at 125 miles an hour, quite a ways from the Hawaiian Islands right now. It is about to make a turn, move due north, and really approach those islands as you get into really Monday into Tuesday morning. You are going to see those winds really beginning to hit the islands and bringing a whole lot of wave energy as well. It is weakening as it makes that move, but still a strong storm, 110 miles an hour with those winds as of Tuesday morning. So we'll be tracking that, but that is one of several storms across a very active Pacific. Carina further off towards the east. You got Marie, and then still just more activity where these ultimately could become storms. This is all kind of El Nino related. The Pacific a lot warmer this time.
5: Hawaii Governor Josh Green has declared a state of emergency. The state's already been impacted by Hurricane Lala and Tropical Storm Mokay last month. And Rome has declared a red zone around the Colosseum after fireworks fired at police injured several officers. The area now has around-the-clock police and military presence amid concerns about crime and drug dealing. 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
5: Los Angeles police are looking for the suspects involved in a vicious attack at a 7-Eleven. One of the three female victims says she was tackled, strangled, and robbed.
6: Destiny Valderrama says she and her two friends stopped in the 7-Eleven on Hollywood Boulevard for snacks just after midnight last Saturday when two strangers followed them through the door. She only made it a few feet inside when she says she was attacked. She recalls being grabbed by the hair from behind and pulled to the ground. She says she was strangled and struck in the head while she was down, causing her to go unconscious. Valderrama says her attackers never said a word to her or her friends, but they did take her gold chain and pendant she was wearing. Both of her friends tried to intervene, but one was dragged across the floor. The other was struck into the snack aisle. Nothing was taken from either of them. Valderrama sustained bruising to her arms, her elbows, her back, and her neck.
5: Fox's Chanley Painter. Flames burst from a plane's engine shortly after takeoff in New Zealand, forcing the flight to divert as people on the ground watched the dramatic scene unfold.
7: Oh my God, the engine is on fire.
8: I know.
7: The engine's on fire.
8: I know.
7: Holy what is it going to do?
8: I don't know.
5: That sound courtesy of Emily Rutherford via Storyful. The plane operated by Qantas Airlines was headed to Sydney when it was diverted less than an hour after taking off. The airline says they believe it was due to some sort of engine issue. Thankfully, the flight landed safely. No injuries were reported. And Hunter Biden revealing a new interview with billionaire supermarket mogul John Castamatidis that he may have a new career path in mind. Reportedly saying, quote, if I get your endorsement, I may have to run for president. The things I care most about is the 50 million Americans that are still suffering with their addictions. Ultimately, though, the former first son did not commit to running for president, instead saying that he loves Gavin Newsom. I'm Ted Lindner. This is Fox News.
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12: Economic uncertainty is the order of the day.
13: According to economists, baby boomers are the main victims of the Great Recession.
14: Economic report, the debt and deficit are at record levels. And
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16: 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Well, I want to talk to you about the cost of waiting and why not to labor over taxes. You know, when you think about Labor Day and you think about all the labor and the hard work, and I'm talking to those of you that have worked hard and saved hard, I see calculations that people have never been brought to their attention. And the cost of waiting as it relates to not just, you know, procrastination is a very expensive endeavor is just the understanding of a retirement tax calculation. You know, if you're not new to the program, I routinely talk about the torpedo of taxation from Social Security to Medicare to net investment income tax to inherited IRAs to your children. But the big one is what you can do about, and that is your tax-deferred money. You see, skipping one window of what could be, for those of you listening, ages 65 or older, If you took out $46,700, okay, it's going to cost you anywhere from 22 to 32% tax rate of a future tax rate. And that's if taxes don't go up. Okay. So here's what I want to make sure you understand. There's kind of, I'm going to break up the program into two segments, right? One is the $46,700 tax-free window. And it answers one question. If a retired couple skips the window for a single year and tax rates never go up, what does that 1 year of inaction cost? Because for a lot of you listening, you're going to be blown away. So here's what, if you really want to see, and this already has you intrigued, like, yeah, what is my future tax bill for my retirement accounts, right? These tax deferred, what I call ticking tax time bombs, for those of you who have saved seven figures or more, are on target to save seven figures or more, or if you're just a high income earner and been a strong saver in these traditional 401k IRA accounts, you, as I've been sharing week in and week out, are the, you have the bullseye on your back of what today is about $33 trillion of what our national debt now in those tax deferred types of accounts, meaning the tax has not been paid yet, and it's an easy target for the IRS when we've got debt now that's exceeded $40 trillion. So I want to give you a comparison, okay? The couple who converts $46,700 of traditional IRA to Roth under the deduction stack, zero federal tax can be due, okay? Now, I know for some of you, you're saying, how's that possible? How do you take out $46,700 and owe absolutely nothing? But if you can do that, and you can now move that to a Roth IRA, now all that deferral is tax-free, not tax-deferred, okay? Part B is the couple that does nothing, right? This is the cost of waiting, the cost of procrastination. They're holding 46.7, but it still sits in this traditional IRA, and it just accumulates more and more taxation or future taxation or upon distribution. If that's your go-to pot of money that you've saved, it's not that the IRS is going to force you out of that money once you turn 73 or 75. That's the pot that you get to pull from. And now you have little to no deductions remaining. And now every dollar that comes out is taxable, and it triggers taxing a lot of other areas that I talk about routinely. So here's the question. If you go to taxessaved.com, that's T-A-X-E-S, saved, S-A-V-E-D.com. This is a complimentary login and learn webinar. It's on demand. I think it's right at 20 minutes. And it has case studies that relate to being able to do these Roth conversions without absorbing any recognized additional taxes. Yes, that's right. You heard that right. How to use tax deductions, or in this case, how to use the tax code, even if it's just for $46,700, that done properly would result in zero tax that you can now move to a Roth IRA. But imagine this. If you use that same distribution, we'll just call it 50 grand for round numbers, and use one of the strategies that you can learn at taxessaved.com, that roughly 50,000 can create a $250,000 deduction, where you can move now five times what you can just maneuver and get out without recognizing any tax. Now you can move five times with the same maneuvering. So in other words, make sure I've got this straight. I can basically take out almost $50,000, pay zero tax. I can use it in a strategy that creates a $250,000 deduction. So now I can actually move technically $250,000, because you're going to use the first roughly $50,000 for the strategy, which, by the way, also produces cash flow and produces right now better than a five times deduction. It's producing almost a seven times deduction, but you've got to hurry. I understand from the great team at Taxes Saved, these are former Big Four CPAs and the top tax strategists, CPAs and strategists around the country. They work with people in all 50 states, and they have done a great job. In fact, you'll see on the website that their average savings is about $214,000 last year per individual client. So imagine moving $500,000, because that's about the limit this year, unless you have a business, and saving what for many of you would end up equating on top of your other income about a $200,000 tax bill. But if you were able to use, say, $50,000 or $100,000 to save $100,000 to $200,000 and create cash flow without having to be a landlord or coming out of retirement or starting a second career, these are the things that are actually possible. So let me give you the numbers. Now, it's tough to talk numbers on the radio. I've been doing this for 30 years. And on the radio for about half that time, and numbers start to help, you know, unfortunately they can help, but they also have people kind of fade off. So just bear with me. Federal tax will eventually be paid on this one skipped $46,700 that can be moved at least this year. And when I say this year, maybe this year, next year, and the following year, because remember, we have a pro low tax president in administration. That can change on a dime. And right now, with the things that are being proposed, it's not about the future. The future of what's crazy in running in these midterms, and it's not about cutting spending. It's maximizing spending, which means the only other thing that you can do, right, is to raise taxes. So I'm going to use an 8% growth rate. I use 6, 7, and 8, but I'm just going to use an 8% growth rate. So if you don't, right, if you don't use this where you can get this money out of the tax system, put it where it will never get taxed again while the laws allow it, that's the other the legislative risk you need to be wary of as well, because as I talked about last year and the year before, there was legislation being proposed by the prior administration, if you even call it one, that wanted to restrict people from doing Roth conversions. That you had to have earned income like you had to have prior to 2010 law changes. You couldn't have an income over a certain amount, or you couldn't do a Roth conversion. Right now, you can't do contributions based on those things, but it's unlimited for Roth conversion. So I always suggest take advantage of what you know. Don't gamble what you don't. So first off, at an 8% growth rate, if you just skip it this year, that's going to cost you about $10,274. Over time, that growth of just that one $46,700 missed ability to get that out of the tax system is going to cost over six figures over the next 30 years. It's going to cost about $32,000 over 15 years. So I'm not going to go through every table. So already you're going to give up $10,000 for procrastination. That's expensive for most people. Now, if you skip the entire window, so this is what I want to make sure you understand. The cost of waiting itself compounds, okay? So as the growth rate, as well as so each additional year that you could have removed that $46,700. Now, some of you, if you're just joining, you're saying, what is this $46,700? What is this? Married filing jointly with 65 or older, with the one big beautiful bill of the senior discount deduction, the standard deduction, and the over 65 accelerated added deduction, you can take out $46,700 out of your IRA, whether you need the money or not. And if you don't need the money, great. But don't delay it so that it compounds more tax. Get it into a Roth and pay zero tax. So it's a zero tax Roth conversion on almost $50,000. That is possible. But what I was mentioning is if you use that and you learned at taxessaved.com, it's a 20-minute on-demand educational webinar. That's T-A-X-E-S. Saved, S-A-V-E-D.com. You can use that and create not just cash flow, but a 5 to 7 times tax deduction that would allow you to move even more and get that compounding tax free even sooner. But let's just say you didn't. Let's say, just say you procrastinated the first year. Over time, it's going to cost you six figures. And that's if tax rates don't go up. But if you didn't do this and avoided this when you could have avoided not avoiding it, right, by taking out 46.7 each year, that over through age 72, so somebody 65 to 72, not 30 years, but just 65 to 72, the tax that you avoid is over $356,000. In fact, to be exact, at a 7% growth rate, to be even more conservative, is $356,276. Cash on the barrelhead, folks. Money that you just threw away as a result of not knowing. And here's why many of you don't know. You have a tax compliant tax preparer, not a proactive tax planner. And for many of you, if you're honest, answer the question. Do you genuinely have a holistic wealth optimization plan, or do you have a portfolio? Do you have somebody that basically watches your money, reports a statement quarterly, doesn't address taxes, doesn't address Social Security, doesn't address Medicare, doesn't address estate planning with trust planning and legacy planning and coordination of effective distribution planning? See, there's a distinct difference between accumulation phase and distribution phase. All the things I just listed there, what's great with the great former Big Four CPAs and tax strategists at Taxes Saved is they work with the top wealth strategist in the country. So what when they build out a tax plan, it's called a saving tax optimization plan. S-T-O-P. In other words, learn how to stop overpaying or exposing yourself to unnecessary taxes. Saving tax optimization plan. They actually, as coordination of that, whether you've got a good friend at one of the big box store brokerages or not, They show you through the wealth team that they've worked with what that looks like going out. And you can't have a software. You have to have a special software to do this, to calculate IRMA, the income-related monthly adjusted Medicare surcharge tax that most people don't know they have exposure to, or how to avoid that exposure, how to not have 85% of your Social Security tax, how not to have a Roth conversion bust you through the brackets and trigger on your brokerage account net investment income tax of an extra 3.8%, or push you into a higher capital gains tax rate. But showing you which account, which amount, in which years, based on what's going on from, let's say, having Roth IRA, regular IRA, brokerage account, and the timing of your Social Security filing done correctly. If you think 46,700 is unique, like, wow, I just learned today that I can take out almost 47 grand, almost 50 technically, totally tax-free, and move that to a Roth if I'm married, filing jointly 65 or older. It's true. If you think that's interesting, imagine if you had a distribution plan, which is part of a wealth optimization plan, which means it's more than a portfolio, and it not only tied in taxes, it tied in the distributions for a married, filing jointly couple 65 or older that has not yet filed for Social Security, can actually remove $145,000 done correctly, totally tax-free. So I'm just trying to give it simple math for those of you listening about how to move your income and your assets away from the IRS, because the IRS is loading up on how to change the rules to get more tax, how to raise taxes on a state level, on a distribution level, and a legislative level. So why these numbers are conservative as I go into this quick break. Required distributions interrupt the compounding. After 73, the traditional IRA is forced to distribute and reinvested dollars land in a taxable account where dividends and gains are taxed annually. In other words, the government's getting a second bite of the apple. Go to taxessaved.com. When we come back from this break, I'm going to go through why the numbers are conservative. I'm going to give you two strategies in particular that create jobs here in the United States, provide major deductions that the One Big Beautiful Bill brought back as a result of Trump trying to spark our economy to get us out of this dismal prior administration disaster, get our interest down, and get this economy turned around. And we're breaking records on a regular basis. And the time to move from tax deferred to tax free is when the account value is at a lower level. So as it expands, right, you're catching all of that updraft tax free. TAXESSAVED.com. 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We'll be right back.
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16: 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If you're just joining us, we're talking about how not to labor over taxes. So if you're a high income earner, you're a heavy saver in traditional 401k, IRA type of accounts, employer retirement accounts, where you deferred paying the tax by putting the contribution in with this idea that when you retire, you'll be in a lower tax bracket. And for most of you listening, that's likely not going to happen. In fact, you'll be in as much or a greater tax situation because of having only a portfolio, not having a proactive tax plan for complete wealth optimization. And as much as that may sound harsh, ask yourself the question, do you have somebody that's looking out on how to save you taxes in conversations throughout the year? Or do they wait and just report the damage, attach an invoice, and tell you they'll see you next year in the early first quarter of every year? And if that's the case, you're not alone. That's 99% of people have a tax preparer who's never been trained. The CPA designation doesn't have one course of curriculum, or at least it hasn't, on tax planning. Tax savings planning. It's all on tax compliance, which boxes to check, which dates, deadlines to file by, and basically just follow the math. That's why there's software out there that a lot of people just do their taxes themselves. And that's an aging profession. And with AI and with advancement of software, there's a lot of people that now are realizing, wow, there's got to be strategies that allow me to save taxes. So if you're a high income earner, maybe between federal and state, you're paying six figures or more in taxes. Do you realize, or a business owner that has high income, you know, you could change your withholdings, you could change your quarterly estimated payments and keep that money in your pocket as opposed to putting it out to Uncle Sam's. And we've been talking about $46,700 for a couple 65 or older with the ability to move out of their IRAs or former 401ks or today's 401ks. If you're still working, you can roll over your 401k to your own IRA while you're still working, called an in-service rollover, and extract $46,700 out of there at zero tax. I want to repeat that. Between the One Big Beautiful Bill senior deduction add-on, the higher standard deduction that Trump put into place, and what you can deduct as 65 and older, you can extract $46,700 totally tax-free and put that right into a Roth IRA at zero added tax. A lot of people are saying, should I convert $20,000 this year? I'm not sure how to do it. With a plan, you can take out $46,700, but it's got to be orchestrated and coordinated with both what you're doing on the wealth side and what you're doing on the tax side. And this is where people miss it, because from a financial professional perspective, they have somebody that's basically just babysitting money. They have a money manager. No discussion around taxation, Social Security maximization, Medicare blueprint building, legacy structure with estate planning. Where do I put this? Where do I distribute this? So that's the difference by transitioning from an accumulation phase to a distribution phase. But if you could, while you're in the accumulation phase, start moving money, if you're still working 65 or older, like this 46.7 out I talked about before the break, do you realize that from age 65 to 72, the year before many of you are going to have to start taking these required minimum distributions, just taking that 46.7 will save you over $356,000 of unnecessary taxes. If you just did that between 65 and 72, $356,274 to be exact. That's assuming tax rates don't go up, which I think is rather naive to believe that. We only have one direction to go when we spend more on the interest on our debt than we do for our entire yearly defense budget, which is almost $1.2 trillion. And I saw an interview the other day where someone was asking this interesting character that won the Democratic primary runoff, if he knew what our country spends. He didn't know the answer. It spends about $7 trillion. We only take in five, folks. So we're running a $2 trillion and counting deficit. Where do you think taxes are going to go? So if you don't want to labor over taxes, here's what you can do, okay? And these are conservative numbers. Why these numbers are conservative? Required distributions interrupt the compounding, just like they contribute to the compounding. The longer you contribute money that's not been taxed yet, the more tax you build up. These traditional IRAs are forced to distribute. You don't have a choice whether you need the money or not. And reinvested dollars land in the government getting a second bite of the apple, because many people don't know where to put that in tax efficiently, where the government doesn't get to tax it again. But the Roth compounds without any tax drag. Now, there's Roth alternatives as well. And right now, the legislative risk is there because now it's unlimited Roth conversion. But there's loss limitations. So the two strategies I promised I talked to you about at the break, I'm going to get into them here in just a moment. The 22% rate assumes nothing changes. It assumes no legislative increases and no bracket compression. Where are you taking the rest of your money? If you had a wealth optimization plan that orchestrated and coordinated with your strategic tax savings optimization plan, then you could be a low tax or no tax retiree and not worry about the brackets or busting through them or triggering other torpedo of taxation on Social Security, Medicare, net investment income tax on your brokerage accounts, etc. It assumes both spouses live. See, when one passes, the survivor files a single return. That same income faces narrower brackets. Talked about that last week. The realistic rate on many of these dollars is higher than 22%, not lower. It ignores state income tax entirely. So obviously, that's a savings that's not being incorporated in these conservative numbers. And it ignores the inherited IRA effect. See, under the 10-year rule, adult heirs typically empty a traditional IRA during their peak earning years. As I say, about the time we expire is about the time our heirs retire. And when they inherit this IRA money that had a required distribution tied to it. They have to continue that pattern, but they don't get to take it out over their lifetime. They have to liquidate it in under 10 years. So when they're in their highest wage earning years, they're giving up 40, 50 cents on the dollar. Who knows in the future, it could be greater than 50 cents depending on what state they're in and what the taxes grow to. So here's what I want to talk about. You've skipped this year's $46,700 window. The money stays in the traditional IRA and eventually comes out at 22% or greater. The tax on that one skipped year is over $10,274, right? $10,274 to be exact. You did not spend it. You did not invest it. You just agreed to pay it. But it gets worse because that money keeps growing and so does the tax owed on it. At a 7% growth rate, being conservative, that single skipped year costs $20,211 in 10 years. In 30 years, it costs hundreds of thousands of dollars, over 103 grand. Now get this, there's two strategies that you could use and take this to a whole nother level. Number one, you could take the $46,700 and use it in a strategy that not only produces cash flow, but creates a 5 to 7 times tax deduction. You heard that right. So let's just say rounding the number to 50, at a 5 times deduction, that creates a $250,000 deduction. So if you're somebody that's a high income earner and you're saying, oh, I'd love to just move almost 50 grand to a Roth and pay no additional tax, you got to be 65 or older. But if you're under 65 and you're saying, well, what can we do? And your adult kids are doing well and they can save. They can now, let's say you've got adult kids that are making $500,000 a year. They could use 50 grand strategically and create a $250,000 deduction and cut their income tax in half, more than half, because they're going to show their income wasn't 500 less the $250,000 deduction. It's a top line deduction. You don't have to be a business owner to use this. It's a $250,000 drop to now they're only claiming tax on 250. Well, the question becomes, well, can we do more than that? Yes, but married filing jointly, regardless of your ages, for this year, 2026, the loss limitation that this deduction can absorb is capped at $512,000, and half of that for a single filer. So here's how this works. The seven times deduction is even greater. So you may be somebody 65 or older, and you're saying, look, so if I use this 50 grand and I could just move it to Roth, what else could I do with it? Well, if you move it to these proven tax strategies that have been in the tax code since 1958, and they're all above board, they're all above line, they're all codified, that would create almost a $350,000 deduction, which means if you can take a loss up to 512, you could now do 350 grand moved over to Roth with not one additional added dollar to your federal or state taxes done correctly. Folks, you've worked hard for your money. 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
18: Fox News, I'm Jack Callahan. Iran claims it has struck an unmanned U.S. vessel near the entrance to the Strait of Hormuz. Following the U.S. airstrikes on 3 Iranian oil tankers yesterday in response to Iranian missiles lobbed at 2 U.S. warships.
19: CENTCOM Commander Admiral Brad Cooper saying in a statement, let the message to the IRGC be clear. If you shoot at 2 of our ships, we will impose an even higher economic cost.
18: Fox's Trey Yangst, U.S. envoys Steve Witkoff and Jared Kushner are in Kyiv to meet with Ukraine's President Zelensky today amid the new push for peace with Russia, a day after the envoys met with Russia's president in Moscow.
20: No breakthroughs were announced, but Putin's foreign policy advisor called the talks constructive and useful.
18: Fox's Jill Nadeau. The two sides have temporarily suspended attacks on the other's capital. 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
12: Economic uncertainty is the order of the day.
13: According to economists, baby boomers are the main victims of the Great Recession.
14: Economic report, the debt and deficit are at record levels. And
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16: 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Well, helping you not labor over taxes. Yeah, that's the thing I've seen in being a consumer advocate and educating pre-retirees and retirees for almost 30 years, 31 years now almost, is tax. And people don't typically labor over tax until they have to. They realize, wow, these required distributions are enormous. They're enormously impacting my 85% of my Social Security is getting taxed. My Medicare is now getting taxed. The distributions, whether they're forced upon you at a certain age by the government, or you're just, that's the pot that you saved in, and it's now time, right, for your silent partner to take his cut, which doesn't become so silent anymore. And I want to talk to you about the 80 to what many rumor even to be up to over 120 trillion wake up call is. And is your family, the question is your family ready for the great wealth transfer? See, the $100 trillion handoff, nobody has been ready for. No one's been prepared for. So we're talking about a number so large, it's hard to wrap our head around it, right? Our national debt just went over 40 trillion. Here we're talking about potentially three times that. And if we're conservative, we'll just use two times that, 80 trillion. That is the amount of wealth financial experts expect to change hands in this country over the next 20 years as the older generation passes homes, retirement accounts, businesses, and life savings down to their children and their grandchildren. And they're ill prepared on both ends. They're calling it the Great Wealth Transfer, GWT. And some are even calling it a silver tsunami. It sounds like a headline built for Wall Street, honestly. This is exactly how most people hear about it. The big banks are already restructuring entire divisions around it, if you can believe that. They're hiring teams of bankers in cities across the country specifically to chase the opportunities this money creates. But here's what almost nobody is talking about in the news. This is not really a Wall Street story. It's a kitchen table discussion. It's a story about your parents, your grandparents, and yes, probably you. Because somewhere in that 80 to 120 trillion is a piece that belongs to your family. And the question we want to ask you is simple. Is your family actually ready to receive it? So whether you're someone that's going to receive it or you're somebody who's going to pass it, it's a transfer 30 years in the making, right? The moment this has been building for decades. The generation that came of age after World War II built extraordinary wealth. They bought homes when prices were a fraction of what they are today. They built businesses from the ground up. They participated in one of the greatest stock market runs in history. And now that generation moves into their 80s and 90s. That wealth begins to move to the next generation. And then that generation after that. See, on paper, this should be one of the great financial success stories of our time. In practice, study after study shows that most families are simply not prepared for it, not emotionally, not administratively, and most importantly, for our purposes today, not from a tax standpoint. I want to help you learn something that if you take nothing else away from today, take this. You cannot Roth convert an inherited IRA. You cannot Roth convert an inherited IRA, but you can convert your own IRA. And that way, when it passes to your heirs, a non-spouse inheritor, yes, they still are forced under the new legislation over these last few years, forced to take all the money out in 10 years, but it comes out tax-free, not taxable, where the government gets to gobble up a good 40 to 50 or 60% of it, depending on your heir's income and state tax and where the federal tax rates will be for that matter. And if you go to taxessaved.com, that's T-A-X-E-S, saved, S-A-V-E-D.com, there's a complimentary on-demand webinar that teaches how to move IRA to Roth IRA money without added taxes. And the sooner you do it, the more tax you save. If you procrastinate it, it's going to cost you hundreds of thousands of dollars. Let me give you an example. We had a client that referred their adult children in their 40s. And based on this couple who have two sons, at a $580,000 balance, they've done a great job. In their 40s, they've already saved almost $600,000 in their employer 401ks, former 401ks, and IRAs. But that tax bill, if tax rates do not go up, and if the rate of return that they project to earn doesn't go higher, they and their children are going to pay over $5.4 million on that $580,000 balance today. Meaning if they don't save another dollar and if tax rates don't go up. So a lot of you in this great wealth transfer, you're cross-pollinating. You're saying, gosh, my parents have really done well. They're the ones that told me how I should max out my 401k. And now they're sitting on an IRA pile of taxes that are now taxing their Social Security, 85% of their Social Security, taxing their Medicare, taxing their brokerage accounts, and will end up taxing you. And a lot of the parents that are hearing this are saying, I've got to get my kids on this because they don't have to accumulate all this tax compounding that's costing us and will cost us a fortune. And if you don't know how much it's going to cost you, that's the great thing. The Taxes Saved webinar, once you've completed it, it's 20 minutes. It's on demand. It's proven tax strategies used by former Big Four CPAs, a network of over 1,100 CPA firms, and the top tax strategists in this country to not only use the strategies by teaching them to you, but they use the strategies to save taxes for themselves. But you can get a complimentary saving tax optimization plan analysis that'll show you your own tax risk road. It's a tax bill calculation showing you what the retirement tax calculator is going to show you if taxes don't go up. If your return is X, if the tax rates are Y, here's what you can count on from every dollar that's going to be taxed in your IRAs. Then they work with some of the best wealth optimizers in the country that specialize working with people that transition from that accumulation phase and want to know what that distribution phase. See, the accumulation phase is just somebody managing your money, right? Looking it over, talking to you quarterly, the big box store brokerages. There's no planning involved with that other than your risk. The risks are greater based on the tax exposure you have than the market for most of you listening. And no one's talked to you about those. So what the tax team does is they coordinate and orchestrate what this then laid over with only advanced special software can do to show you which account, which amount, how much to Roth convert, which account to pull from so that you remain a low tax or a no tax retiree and ideally removing your income and your assets from the IRS legally, ethically, and of course, morally. Prepared to receive, not prepared to keep. This is the other problem. In this distinction, you want to really hear this. Being prepared to receive an inheritance is not the same as being prepared to keep it. A family can know that mom and dad have money. They can even know roughly how much, but knowing a number on a statement is very different than from understanding how that number gets taxed once it moves from one generation to the next. Traditional IRAs and 401ks are a perfect example. Under current law, most non-spouse beneficiaries must empty an inherited retirement account within 10 years. Including Roth, folks, that every dollar that comes out is taxed as ordinary income. And if your parents were already drawing their required minimum distributions, you have to continue a distribution as well. If mom and dad built a substantial nest egg and never addressed it during their lifetime, their children could be forced to take large, fully taxable distributions during their own highest earning years as their own highest tax rates are impacting that. This is not a hypothetical. This is the default outcome for millions of families who've done nothing more than save diligently and hoped for the best. Folks, let me give you a story. I had a client that we referred over to the great tax team at taxessaved.com that said, hey, my father just left $300,000 of his IRA. We want to get together and learn how to what we need to do to Roth convert that. You cannot Roth convert an inherited IRA. In fact, his father was taking an RMD, a required minimum distribution, so he and his family have to keep taking it. The RMD, the first year he had to take it, was over $10,000. He and his wife are in their peak earning years. So this, don't look at this like far out from now. This is happening right now. And based on calculations, that inherited RMD from that inherited IRA, 42%, basically almost $4,500 was going out to the window to Uncle Sam of what his father, with the greatest of intentions to leave them, he would have never left that thinking that almost 50 cents of every dollar was going to go out the window to unnecessary taxes. But it happens, folks. And why families stay silent? Part of the problem is simply that families don't talk about money. Parents do not want to seem like they're keeping score with their money, and children don't want to appear that they're, you know, waiting in the wings for this inheritance. So the conversation never happens. The accounts sit exactly as they were opened 30, 40, 50 years ago, and no one addresses the tax exposure sitting quietly that doesn't become so quietly sitting in them. Meanwhile, the institutions that manage and move this money are moving fast. They see the same 80 to 120 trillion that we do, and they are positioning teams and resources to be there when it changes hands. Family, in fact, there's tax software that's being built for this, folks, in anticipation that people are going to, unfortunately, throw away an enormous amount of unnecessary taxes. Families deserve the same level of preparation on their own side of the table. Folks, you owe it to yourself. Let me give you one strategy you can learn on the on-demand webinar. It's a 5x tax deduction. So let's say somebody's sitting on some idle cash and they could use $50,000. That's going to create a $250,000 tax deduction. That's a top line deduction. You don't have to come out of retirement. You don't have to start a second career that allows you to create a cash flow better than this headache and heartache of real estate with rising property taxes, homeowners insurance, the headache of tenants and toilets and backing your own time into that. Most of you, as you've seen, interest rates obviously skyrocket, property taxes explode. Some of you are not cash flowing well at all. In fact, the yields are very paltry. Imagine getting probably two times at least the yield with a very passive effort, with a active deduction that now at 50 grand creates $250,000 of the ability to move $250,000 totally tax-free from your IRA to your Roth IRA. Not only saving you tax over your lifetime to pass more on to your heirs, but so that your heirs don't get clobbered with a big old tax bill. That's the reality. That's what happens. We see it every single week, almost daily. And so a number of people are taking matters into their own hands and saying, you know what? I want to know what we can do today to save ourselves taxes and our adult kids' taxes and our grandchildren. And then we have others that are saying, you know what? My parents need to hear this because they complain about their required distributions. They complain about how much their taxes are. 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You'll hear from former Big Four CPAs. You'll see the strategies laid out, and there's a plethora of them. But there's a few of them that keep it super simple, and they create jobs. It's not like you're skirting taxes. You're adding value, right? By creating jobs, creating taxes in other areas, but not for you to be the bullseye on your back for what's going to be this runaway spending that has to be not cutting spending because they don't know how to do that in Washington. They just know how to raise taxes and change the rules around taxes. And before they change the rules and before taxes go up, I shared in the prior program that if you're 65 or older as a couple, you can remove $46,700 totally tax-free and move it into a Roth because of the one big beautiful bill and what your deductions are today. Imagine doing that 5x that. When we come back from the break, I'm going to talk to you about how you can do that almost 7x and then not allowing your legacy to become a monstrous tax bill. You're listening to Taxes Save Radio. We'll be right back.
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16: 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Now, if you want to learn how to keep more, live more, and leave more, you're in the right place. We've been talking about this great wealth transfer, this projected $80 to over $124 trillion that's going to change hands over the next roughly 20 years. 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And we've been talking about how you have 5 and 7 times tax deductions to start moving this money out. And the cost of waiting is really expensive. In fact, go to taxes, T-A-X-E-S, saved, S-A-V-E-D.com. And there's a 20-minute on-demand webinar. It's complimentary, folks, but it's proven tax saving strategies at your fingertips with former Big Four CPAs and the top tax strategists around the country that have cut their teeth on this. Some of these folks have learned this stuff when they were in college during their undergrad, because the world has changed. It no longer is it going to help you to have somebody that just prepares your taxes. You want someone who's proactively saving and planning how to save your taxes. And you want to make sure you have not just a portfolio, but you have a plan, a wealth optimization plan that organizes and synchronizes how much you take out, what you Roth convert, how much from your brokerage account, how much from your Roth. Do you realize, for those of you 65 or older, you could, with the right plan, not just a big box store portfolio, actually take out $145,000 totally tax-free between your IRA, your Roth IRA, and your brokerage account, done right? And a lot of people don't have a plan. They have a portfolio. No one's talked to them about how to avoid 85% of their Social Security being taxed. Nobody's talked to them about how to plan their Medicare and how to avoid tax on their Medicare, called surcharges, IRMA, income-related monthly adjusted amount. No one's talked to them about the great wealth transfer, or how to actually not make your tax bill an enormous legacy of a tax bill, not a legacy of a welcomed inheritance. And that's really where we are. So welcome back. I want to give you resources, and there's a way to get a stop overpaying tax solution. It's called a saving tax optimization plan, STOP, and it's complimentary for those of you that review the webinar and qualify. So if you're a high income earner and you're saying, look, the Roth conversion stuff seems to make sense when we retire. No, if you've been told don't do Roth conversion, you make too much money, you're exactly talking to the wrong people, and exactly the people that benefit the most, that will avoid the greatest amount of tax by taking matters into your own hands with a proactive tax planner, not some tax pushing preparer. Okay. And here's the deal. That webinar will teach you how to use these deductions to lower, drastically lower your reported income. Whether that's reporting more income because you did Roth conversion, even if you're retired, and some of your retirees are getting clobbered on taxes, and you know who I'm talking to. You're paying as much or more tax now than you did when you were in your highest wage earning years. And many people don't believe that until they labor this tax that you can avoid laboring, right? The Labor Day, folks. This is your Labor Day to learn how to remove unnecessary taxes from your income and unnecessary taxes by getting your IRAs out of the IRS to Roth. So the widow's tax penalty is one, and I talked about it the other week. And all, again, of our programs can be found on your favorite streaming app under Taxes Saved Podcast. But one of the most overlooked pieces of the puzzle happens before the money even reaches the children. When one spouse passes, the surviving spouse often moves from filing, obviously does, moves from filing to filing jointly to single, and can jump from a 22 bracket to a 32 bracket like that. See, then it passes to the children. Now, layer the next generation on top of this. Now, this is where it gets ugly. Adult children inheriting a traditional retirement account are working under a strict 10-year clock. And even in every distribution is ordinary income. And if your parents were taking distributions, RMDs they're called, required minimum distributions, you have to continue those. That's new. It was, you could just inherit the money and you got to stretch it over your lifetime. Then they changed the rule the first time that you have to take it out within 10 years. Then they changed it a second time and said, well, if your parents were taking an inherited distribution, or excuse me, a required distribution, you need to continue that after you inherit it and still liquidate the account in 10 years. Do you see the pattern here? The government needs taxes, folks, because they're not going to slow their spending. Washington has a war on your wealth, and you don't even know that it's happening. But it is. It's happening to your parents. Just talk to them about it. And for a lot of you parents, talk to your adult kids about this. I used an example in the first segment of the program that we had an older couple in their 70s refer their adult kids in their 40s. And even in their late 40s, they had saved a great job. They'd saved almost $600,000, $580,000 based on their children and their grandchildren. It was a family of four. They're going to pay over $5.4 million in taxes over the children and grandchildren's lifetime on a balance today of $580,000, not contributing one more dollar, and tax rates assumed not to change, which is very naive. So the next generation, every distribution tax is ordinary income, and those children, and if those children are in their peak earning years, and they're in a high tax state, et cetera, perhaps in their 50s, running their households, raising their families, that inherited income can stack directly on top of their salary and push them materially into higher brackets and coughing up more tax than was even necessary. Picture a family that spent 30 years being disciplined, careful, conservative with their money. They never touched the principal. They lived modestly and the account grew. Their reward for that discipline should be strong legacy for that their children. Instead, without a plan, a large share of that legacy can be redirected straight to the government in the form of taxes their parents never had to pay themselves. This is exactly where the saving tax optimization analysis comes in. Stop. Learn how to stop overpaying taxes. See, every situation is different. So before we ever recommend a strategy, or the tax team does, a tax is saved, they look at the full picture, retirement accounts, real estate, business interests, life insurance, Social Security, Medicare, how all of this is positioned to move to the next generation. From there, they look at strategies that may include strategic Roth conversion during lower income years or creating deductions using charitable distribution, QCDs, qualified charitable distribution strategies, coordinated beneficiary planning, all designed to help a family keep more, live more, and leave more with the lifetime that they work to build it. See, the banks chasing this 80 to 120 trillion opportunity are not thinking about your family's tax exposure. They're thinking about what's in it for them. So the time to plan is now. Not at the funeral, not when mom and dad get really sick. So the hardest conversation that the tax team ever encounters is never one that happens 5 years too early. Those are the ones that happen 5 years too late, after a loved one has already passed, as a family is staring down a tax bill or an inheritance they never saw coming, with no options left to soften it. Remember, I said earlier, you cannot Roth convert an inherited IRA. You can Roth convert your own IRA. You can teach your parents how they can convert theirs. You can teach your adult kids how they can convert theirs. In fact, there's two strategies I'll leave you with. One is called an in-service rollover. So while you're still in service to your employer, you can roll that money over to your own IRA and learn how to do strategic Roth conversion. There's also what's called an in-marriage quadro. Very few people know how to do it, but the legal team that works with Taxes Saved, if your kids are under age 59 and a half and they're still working and they're married, they can roll their 401k over to their spouse's IRA, no tax, and then they can Roth convert it. See, if your family has retirement accounts, real estate, or businesses that will one day pass to the next generation, don't wait for the day to arrive unprepared. Reach out to the Taxes Saved team. Learn from this educational webinar. It's 20 minutes. It's on demand. How to lower your income tax. Now, for some of you, that's putting that money back into your pocket, self-employed or not. Imagine changing your estimated quarterly payments down to almost nothing, changing your withholdings that are coming out of your paycheck to where now you can actually save that money, put it somewhere where they don't get to take another bite of the apple by the government, and move your retirement dates up. We have some clients that are thrilled about this because the husband or the wife were waiting until they turned 65 because they were worried about Medicare. Imagine how much tax savings you can save that will more than make up for you to cover and shoulder some of your own health insurance before Medicare even kicks in. If you're serious about keeping more, living more, and leaving more, folks, it's like anything. You get out of it what you put into it. So this 80 to 124 trillion generation wealth transfers, and institutionals are positioning around it as we speak. They're licking their chops. The government are licking their chops. And with a $2 trillion deficit, and with over $40 trillion of debt, the average family has almost $360,000 of debt. And that's just compounding. It's the same compounding that you're leaving in these traditional IRAs the longer you wait to get them out of the tax system. The government can keep writing checks. You or I can't. And what we end up doing is coughing that up to the government. So they're just waiting in the wings. It may sound profound, but if you generally want to keep more, live more, and leave more, It's learning how to have a plan, learning how to have proven tax strategies with a track record of success used by the former Big Four CPAs that are using the strategies to save themselves taxes, folks. You worked hard for your money. Imagine having more, being able to leave more, spend more, creating more memories while you're here, not leaving a big tax burden to your family, and being able to do it without overpaying taxes. And you're creating jobs in the process by using the strategies that create the deductions that save you the tax. Keep more, live more, leave more. 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

0: up. This is not a drill. It's the real thing. Jimmy Failla and the Fox Across America crew right there at the Morrison Center for the Performing Arts, Saturday night, February 27th. I will see you there.
1: It's September 6th, and this is your Fox Daily Snapshot. Today is National Read a Book Day. Slightly different than National Book Lovers Day, today, grab your favorite book and start reading. If you have small kids, there's nothing more memorable than reading stories to them. And reading a book can also have health benefits, from lowering blood pressure to helping improve your memory. And for older folks, reading a book helps to slow cognitive decline. Also on this date in 1995.
2: And let it be said that number 8, Cal Ripken Jr., has reached the unreachable star.
1: Hall of Fame shortstop Cal Ripken Jr. surpassed what many thought was the unbreakable record of consecutive games played set by New York Yankees first baseman Lou Gehrig, and which stood for 56 years. With the final out of the top of the fifth inning against the Angels, the game was official, and Ripken played in consecutive game 2,131. I'm Tushar Saxena, and that's your Fox Daily Snapshot.
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4: Monday, it's Labor Day. Also, the U.S. joins with Japan and South Korea to hold the Freedom Edge joint military exercise through the week. Tuesday, the United Nations General Assembly begins in New York City. There are primaries in the states of New Hampshire, Rhode Island, and Delaware. Wednesday, a historic event in Dallas, the first ever Republican convention for midterm elections. President Trump is expected to take part in both Wednesday and Thursday's events. The NFL regular season begins with a rematch of last year's Super Bowl, the New England Patriots and Seattle Seahawks. Thursday, former President Barack Obama and Minority House Leader Hakeem Jeffries co-host a fundraiser in New York City for the Democratic Congressional Campaign Committee. CMA nominees are also announced. Friday, it's the 25th anniversary of the September 11th attacks. Commemorations and remembrance ceremonies taking place in New York City, the Pentagon, and Shanksville, Pennsylvania, as well as all across the country. And that's a look at your week ahead. I'm Tom Graham, Fox News.
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7: U.S. and Iran exchange another round of strikes over the weekend. I'm Jack Callahan, Fox News. Fox's Trey Yingst reports from Tel Aviv.
8: Tensions skyrocketed over the weekend after Iran targeted two U.S. warships in the Gulf of Oman. We know that the attack was repelled, according to U.S. Central Command, but they were going after a U.S. aircraft carrier and a guided missile destroyer. U.S. forces then struck three Iranian oil tankers, with CENTCOM Commander Admiral Brad Cooper saying, "Let the message to the IRGC be clear. If you shoot at two of our ships, we will impose an even higher economic cost, taking out three of yours. We will not hesitate to defend American forces and, if necessary, destroy Iran's limited and exposed oil fleet." This does come as the region looks for ways around the contested waterway.
7: Iran is threatening a more painful response to any future strikes and claims to have hit a U.S. vessel trying to enter a restricted area in the Strait of Hormuz. U.S. military has not responded to that claim. President Trump's political operation making its first major midterm spending move, backing Republican Ken Paxton in a tight Texas Senate race.
9: President Trump indicated on Friday he was planning to allocate $400 to $500 million from his MAGA Inc. super PAC for Republicans in the midterms. Well, now he's pouring $10 million from his massive war chest to boost Texas Attorney General Ken Paxton. The money will go toward digital and TV ads across the state. The move highlights the GOP urgency in the Texas Senate race. No Democrat has won a statewide office in Texas in more than three decades, but polls show Paxton is slightly lagging behind his Democratic opponent, James Tallarico. A University of Texas and Texas Politics Project poll shows Tallarico leading Paxton 42 to 39%.
7: It's Fox's Madeline Rivera. Tallarico's campaign accuses dark money groups of lying about him. 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
10: Is your hard-earned money in the Wall Street casino? 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Ron, you are often imitated, but of course never duplicated. How you doing? How you been?
0: Hey, I'm doing great. How about yourself?
10: I'm doing just fine.
0: All right.
10: Thanks again. Here we go once again.

0: Now, get your pen and paper ready. You're going to want to take some notes. Ron, you've been on talk radio now for over 16 years, educating listeners on how to keep their money 100% safe, where they can't lose their principal and any gains that they have already earned. Congratulations once again. Hats off to you. Shout out to you. Way to go.
1: Thank you, buddy. You know, knowledge is power, and that's what we give everyone every Sunday at 9 a.m. Knowledge. Knowledge to have the power to know that there's a better way to protect your money 100%. Well, you can't lose the principal. You can't lose any gains that you've already earned. And you know what? The nice thing about what I do for myself and for my clients is that lifetime income that we cannot live. So make sure you stay tuned. Get a pen and paper, because we're going to educate you on how that you and your family can keep what you worked hard for instead of giving it to the Wall Street casino, the ups and the downs of the Wall Street casino. And you know what? It's nice because my clients and I sleep at night knowing that our money is protected 100% safe and guaranteed.
0: That's right. We're here to educate you. 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It is the phone number 208-660-1372. 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Get your pen and paper ready. You're going to want to take some notes.
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0: 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All right, Ron, first of all, how'd you get started helping people get their money 100% safe? And how long have you been a licensed insurance agent? I think it's been quite a while.
1: This is this year is my 30th year helping people.
0: Whoa, okay.
1: And, you know, the time just blew on by, I can tell you that. You know, I got started quite by accident. My dad had just retired at a small pension, Social Security. Bought a brand new car. He had a Honda. He was doing a little traveling. His house was paid for. And then he had a stroke. Neighbor didn't see the blinds go back and forth for several days. Called the sheriff. Sheriff came in, kind of looked through the window, saw a body. Of course, that was my dad. They took him to the hospital. Doctor said my dad could live a day. He could live 10 years. And my dad lived 8 years in a nursing home. And, you know, it was a sad situation because my dad had car insurance, fire insurance, life insurance, health insurance, earthquake insurance, but he didn't have long-term care insurance. And that's how I got started. I went out and got licensed in 1996, went to work for a company called GE, then became GE Capital, now they're Genworth Financial, and started helping people with long-term care to help them protect their assets and give them freedom to choose where they get care. And then 07-08 rolled around, and I realized, well, wait a minute, all the people that I started helping with this long-term care insurance, and they were trying to protect their assets. Now, keep in mind, they're paying a premium, you know, for that long-term care insurance to protect their assets. Well, where was their money? Their money was in the Wall Street casino. Stocks, bonds, mutual funds, variable annuities, gas, oil, ETFs, GLDs, all that stuff, that risky and stuff. So I said, this doesn't make sense. So I came up with the Safer Money Solutions. Went back to them, moved all their money out, put it in safe and protected guaranteed insurance products where they can't lose the principal, they can't lose any gains that they've already earned. Every year there's a gain, we lock it and go one way and that's up. But most importantly, I've provided a systematic pension for them, if you would. They're going to get an income for the rest of their natural life. And I would say probably 90%+ of my clientele wants an income for life. Nice thing about it is if you're married, When you pass away, your spouse gets that income for the rest of their life. And when they've passed away, then the beneficiaries get the balance. So that's how I got started. Long-term care insurance gives you an opportunity to stay home, stay in your own home. Instead of going to a nursing home, you can stay at your children's home and have someone come in and cook and clean for you. And you protect your assets, what you worked hard for. That's important. Also, the Save for Money is important because we want to make sure you have an income to live on for the rest of your natural life.
0: Okay, let's talk about your products. Basically, how do the products that you and your clients own work? How do they work?
1: Pretty simple. We're tied to indexes, if you will. Standard & Poor's, NASDAQ, Dow Jones, the Hang Seng, et cetera, et cetera, et cetera. These are indices or indexes. So what happens is we put our money in, and every 12 months we can make changes on any indices that we took the prior 12 months. And that's nice because we can't lose our principal and we can't lose our gains. So remember, we're tied to these indices, but we're never in the indices because that would be risk. Don't do risk. I don't do it for my money. I don't do it for my clients' money. And the nice thing about it is that we have an opportunity every single year, starting our first anniversary at age 59 and a half, that's also an IRS rule, to take out up to 10% penalty free of what we initially put in or what our account, what the account grew to, because some companies work differently. But most importantly, we have an option to get a lifetime income. They're called income riders, and they ride on top of the policy. Now, some companies charge a fee for that income rider, and some companies don't. And part of my job is to look at both of these companies. I deal with 80 different companies. Once I find out when you want the money, how you want the money, do you want a joint income? Do you want a single income? So if it's single income, it's just based on one person. And when they pass away, then their spouse or their beneficiaries get what's left in the account. But if they want joint income, which I would say over 95% of my clients that take income want a joint income. So let's assume the husband passes first. They're getting X number of dollars for maybe 10 or 15 years. They die. Then the spouse gets that income for the rest of their life. And when they've passed, then whatever's left goes into the beneficiaries. So it's really nice. So keep in mind, we get to participate in some of the upside of Wall Street, but never the downside. And that's great. Every year that there's a gain, what do? Well, we lock that gain. And we go one way and that's up. And the nice thing about it is these are all major insurance companies. Some of them have been around 125, 130 years. It just depends on the company. It depends on what you want. Some people want to take that 10% penalty free. Some people want that lifetime income. Now, we have a third option, parked money. Picture you got a car. You got maybe got a classic car like I do, and it's in the garage. You want to save it for your grandson or your son or your daughter. Well, you might have some money that you don't need. You don't need to live on. You don't need to worry about it. It's sitting over here parked, but you want it 100% safe. You don't want to risk it in the Wall Street casino. So we've got that parked money over there for you. And when you pass away, then it goes to that, whoever that is, beneficiaries, the trust, whatever. So keep in mind that, you know, my clients and I, we sleep at night knowing that we can't lose our principal and we can't lose our gains. Back in 08 and 09, when the market tanked almost 50%, my clients and I, we got zeros. And a zero is always, I repeat, always better than a loss.
0: Yeah, it definitely is, no doubt. Okay, so when someone properly transfers their 401k, their IRA, to the products that you own and you offer, is there any tax liability to that person?
1: No, if it's done properly, and what I mean by properly is institution to institution. You know, there's some financial planners and stockbrokers out there that are telling people when then they transfer the money over, they're going to pay a tax. That is incorrect, unless you've done it incorrectly. And what do I mean by incorrectly? You take a check in your name and you deposit it into your checking account, and then you write a check to whatever company that we're going to put the money at. You've created a taxable event. Now, you have 60 days to do a rollover. So once we get the money over to the other company, shouldn't be too much of a problem. But you're going to probably set a red flag up for the IRS. So the proper way to move the money is to take it from institution, where the money is, to institution, to where the money's going. And then we don't have that problem.
0: And you have 60 days.
1: 60 days to do a rollover, that's right, without any ramifications of to you.
0: Okay, are some annuities depression-proof?
1: Yes, definitely. Annuities are depression-proof. In fact, Babe Ruth knew the truth. You know, Babe might have been the greatest baseball player, but he didn't start out being a great manager of his money. Luckily, he was smart enough to take advice of a fellow player who had some financial savvy. In fact, he was a player on another team, but he sold insurance on the off-season. You know, when Babe began making his annuity, he bought an annuity that this guy had sold him. When he started making his annuity purchases, he couldn't foresee the Roaring Twenties would end abruptly. You know, they were living high on the hog back in those days. And then, of course, the stock market crash in 29 signaled the start of the Great Depression. You know, the days as a player were coming to an end for him. So, but Babe's annuity came through in the clutch. Babe had been the highest paid player in baseball. Now he was out of work during the darkest days of the Depression. But while other athletes were impoverished and standing in breadlines, Babe lived a comfortable life, and he was never forced to worry about running out of money again. You know, Babe, he was making big money at the time, $52,000 a year, which is over $1 million a year now. And he was done. He was a Sultan of SWAT. I mean, this guy was the player. But what happened? Well, his manager talked him into buying this annuity, and thank God he did, because he had money to live on for the rest of his life. And he even bought one for his wife because he felt so much important that these things were needed to be in his financial future. And I hope people can see that. You know, you have to have things happening. I mean, let's face it, if a depression comes, what are you going to do with your money? You think the stock market's going to take care of you? I doubt it.
0: Yeah, be like Babe, hit a home run.
1: Be like Babe, hit a home run.
0: He definitely did.
1: With your money, anyway.
0: Yeah, that's right. Okay, so how were our parents and grandparents able to retire? What was their secret? What was going on then?
1: Well, you know, the good old days relying on company pension are gone for most of us. You know, it's now your responsibility to ensure that the check's in the mail every month. But the fear of running out of money is real. And today, I want to show you how to remove that fear by building a floor of reliable, protected income and diversifying your sources to help ensure that one bad year, two bad years in the market doesn't have to ruin your life. You know, back in 08 and 09, when the market tanked almost 50%, my clients and I got zeros. We didn't lose our principal, and we didn't lose our gains. But let's take a trip down memory lane. Let's think about how your parents or grandparents retired. Likely it was on called the three-legged stool of retirement. The first leg was Social Security. The second leg was a defined benefit pension from their employer. And the third leg was personal savings. It was a stable system. If the stock market crashed, the pension and Social Security checks kept right on rolling in. But the stool remained standing. You know what? 2035, Congress says that the Social Security is going to go down by 30%. Congress has ruined, I shouldn't say ruined, they've stolen money out of Social Security twice and never paid it back. But today, for the vast majority of Americans, that stool has collapsed. According to recent data, about 15% of private sector workers have access to defined benefit pension plan. So we've moved from the stable three-legged stool to the pogo stick. You're almost balancing entirely on your own personal savings and Social Security. The market takes a dive or inflation eats away at your purchasing power, your pogo stick wobbles, and you risk falling over. This shift has fundamentally changed the nature of financial risk. It's transferred the risk from the employer to, guess what? To you. You're the guy, you're the gal that's got to come up with that. This is why income diversification is one of the most important concepts in modern retirement planning. You can't rely solely on withdrawing a cash from a volatile stock portfolio. You need a constant set of new legs. And that's what I've done for my clients. You know, just having a pile of money doesn't mean you've got a retirement. That pile of money needs to be doing something for you out of the risk and the fees of the Wall Street casino, where it's safe and protected, where you can't lose the principal, you can't lose the gains, but you get that check. I coined a phrase over 17 years ago, mailbox money. Go to the mailbox and pick a check up for the rest of your natural life, your life. And when you've passed away, if you're married, your spouse gets that for their life. It's powerful, people. I can't tell you how powerful that is.
0: This just makes so much sense. It really does. Yeah. And that's why we have you on your show. Okay, we'll be back in 60 seconds. Get your pen and paper ready. You will definitely want to take some notes. Back after this.
3: Good morning. We're speaking with Ron Grant, the original Safer Money Specialist. 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
0: 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Okay, so, Ron, if my 401k plan doesn't provide me with a lifetime income, how in the world will I receive my money to live on and take care of my family for maybe, how about 30 years or more? You know, I'd like to have some of that money for my golden years, travel, and have plenty of money to do so. What's going on there?
1: Of course, you worked hard for it. You know, retirement plans are invested in most cases in the Wall Street casino. My clients and I don't want to outlive their money in retirement. You know, they work too hard for it, and they don't want to lose their retirement assets to the volatility of the Wall Street casino that has risk and fees that eat up their retirement money. So, if your plan, if you don't have a plan, you know, like I provide for my clients, if you've got a 401k, an IRA, a 457 plan, a TSA, a TSP, generally those are invested in the Wall Street casino. If that plan doesn't provide with a lifetime income, then you're going to have to take money out as a total percentage of your retirement account. That could eat up the principal. And of course, any gains that you've already earned. And that's the importance of having a lifetime income, out of the risk and the fees of the Wall Street casino. If not now, when? When will you stop risking your retirement money and receive an income for life? After all, you worked hard for it to enjoy a comfortable retirement. Don't give it away to the Wall Street casino. You know, I got to tell you know, back in 08 and 09 when the market tanked almost 50%, my clients and I, we got zeros. But a zero is always, and I repeat, always better than a loss.
0: Yeah, makes a lot of sense too. Do you ever receive any client referrals from financial planners?
1: I do. I actually have two financial planners, one in Boise and one in Meridian. And years ago, they had heard my show and they contacted me. I don't know if they know each other, but they had clients that came in, and they're not insurance licensed. You have to be insurance licensed to do what I do. They're securities licensed, stocks, bonds, and mutual funds, etc. And so they had clients from time to time that want their money in a safer place, want that lifetime income that they can't outlive, and they do refer me, and I appreciate that. You know, you can't buy referrals. You got to own them. I mean, excuse me, you got to earn them. And that's the thing that I like about these two people. They are willing to do what's right for the client, not just shove them into a square peg with a round hole because they can sell them something of risk and fees. So it's nice to have that referrals. I appreciate them.
0: All right, and then we always hear talk about loss versus gain percentages. What's that all about?
1: Well, instead of discussing typical things like loss versus gains, you know, hidden fees, market volatility, let's talk about the things that equates to your retirement dollars, the years worked. For example, Bob's a client now. He came into my office a while back, and I said, Bob, I looked at his 401k. I said, you got $300,000 here. How many years did that take to make that $300,000? He says, about 35. I said, wow, that's fantastic. I said, congratulations on your hard work and due diligence. But Bob, let's discuss what that means if you have losses in that account or go backwards for any reason. You know, if you lose just 1% in that account, Bob, did you know that represents about 18 weeks of work you worked for free? Can you work for free, Bob? Bob says, no. Can you? And I said, no, nobody can work for free. We got a family to support, so forth. Well, let's take it one step further. What happens if you or your financial planner, your stockbroker, your 401k company, they make a poor decision and you lose 10% in that account? Well, that represents an incredible 3.5 years of work it took to save that money. All gone, poof. And if you're looking at investment options loaded with fees and front-end charges and broker payments, etc., you know, a lot of those charge 3 to 4% a year. That means each year you're paying a broker, a company, more money than you were saving during your working years. Bob, does that make any sense? He said, absolutely not. You know, you worked hard to save this money. You know, let's not take the fees or the losses lightly. Let's take that 401k, that retirement account, and move it where we can get a gain, of course. We're going to get something on the upside, obviously, but we get that lifetime income. that we can't outlive. And then I said, Bob, are you a gambler? Do you go to Vegas? He said, absolutely not. I says, well, if you're in a traditional retirement plan, you're gambling with your money. And that's something that you don't want to do, because you know what? It's too hard to make up. I know the financial planners and like them and the brokers like to say, you're in it for the long haul. Stay the course. Those are only paper losses.
0: Right.
1: No, those were real losses. Back in 08 and 09, those were real losses. You could have taken that money out before you lost. And guess what? When the market's up, those are real gains, and you can do what you want with those gains. So my clients and I, we don't worry about losing our principal and losing any gains, because we can't. We follow the rules. Remember, you have access to 10% of your money penalty-free. You can take out first anniversary. You need to be 59 and a half to do that. That's also an IRS rule.
0: Uh-huh.
1: Or you can take a lifetime income that you can't outlive. Every year there's a gain in your account. We lock it and go one way, and that's up. Every year we can change what indices or indexes we were tied to the previous year. And that's something that we do. We get together over the phone, through the mail, or in person. I will give you my 2 cents on what I would do. Don't have a crystal ball. If I did, I'd be picking the lotto tonight,
0: right?
1: Which would be nice.
0: Yeah, and then I'd want a call from you so I could pick the lotto as well.
1: I was going to tell you. I was going to give you the numbers. But I want to make sure that you have access to your money, and it's growing every year. But most importantly, if you want that lifetime income, let's make sure we get you that lifetime income. You know, it's nice to get a check in the mailbox every single month, or they'll EFT it into your account. But the nice thing about it is your principal is protected, your gains are protected. And people that don't offer these products, these indexed and fixed annuities, can't say the word guaranteed. I can say the word guaranteed because my products are guaranteed for the rest of your natural life. Those are the rules, okay? Can't take out more than 10% penalty free or that lifetime income. And guess what? As long as you stay the course on the account, don't break the contract, just like any other contract, you're not going to have any problem with that. Now, as I said earlier, some of these companies have an income rider fee and some company don't. So my job is to look at both companies with a fee and without a fee. I let you know exactly what they are, and then it's your decision on what you want to do. My job is to educate you and help you with the product and make sure that you understand the product from A to Z and make sure you know how to take either income out or that 10% penalty free. So that's the situation. I've been doing this 30 years. I help people with long-term care insurance and help people with the safer money. And that's something that I can do for you if you'd like. But remember, the earlier you start, the more money you're going to have at the long run. I meet with a lot of people every week, and most of you are going to outlive your money for three reasons. Number one, you didn't start early enough. Number two, you didn't put enough money away. But number three, and this is the habitual offender, you stayed in risk too long. Stocks, bonds, mutual funds, variable annuities, oil, gas, etc. And that's something that you don't want to do if you want to live a comfortable lifetime.
0: Okay, I got about less than a minute. I just wanted to ask you one more thing.
1: Sure.
0: Has any of your clients ever lost any of their money in the safe products that you personally own or that the clients own?
1: Absolutely not. In fact, there was an article written in 2009 by a guy named Reese, R-E-E-S-E, U.S. News and World Report. Look it up.
0: Right.
1: He said he can't find anyone that's ever lost a dime in a good fixed or fixed indexed annuity. Remember, you got to follow the rules. Don't take more than 10% penalty free or that lifetime income. Don't break the contract early. Those are the simple rules. You won't lose your principal and you won't lose your gains. You have to follow the rules of the road, and that's with everything. I mean, you go buy a car, take out a 48-month loan and turn the car in 6 days, they're going to charge you. You're going to pay penalties for this situation. These penalties in the policies are declining, so they're more at the beginning than there is at the less. And we'll go over that. Everything's in writing that I do business with. I don't dispute the stuff off the top of my head. Everything's in writing from major insurance companies, and you'll have copies of that when we get together.
0: All right. Sounds great. A wealth of information once again.
1: A wealth, that's right. Everybody tune in next Sunday, 9 o'clock. Hope you have a great weekend. Be safe.
0: Thanks again, Ron.
1: Thank you.
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6: 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Today is National Read a Book Day. Slightly different than National Book Lovers Day, today, grab your favorite book and start reading. If you have small kids, there's nothing more memorable than reading stories to them. And reading a book can also have health benefits, from lowering blood pressure to helping improve your memory. And for older folks, reading a book helps to slow cognitive decline. Also on this date in 1995.
7: And let it be said that number 8, Cal Ripken Jr., has reached the unreachable star.
6: Hall of Fame shortstop Cal Ripken Jr. surpassed what many thought was the unbreakable record of consecutive games played set by New York Yankees first baseman Lou Gehrig, and which stood for 56 years. With the final out of the top of the fifth inning against the Angels, the game was official, and Ripken played in consecutive game 2,131. I'm Tushar Saxena, and that's your Fox Daily Snapshot.
8: The week ahead.
9: Monday, it's Labor Day. Also, the U.S. joins with Japan and South Korea to hold the Freedom Edge joint military exercise through the week. Tuesday, the United Nations General Assembly begins in New York City. There are primaries in the states of New Hampshire, Rhode Island, and Delaware. Wednesday, a historic event in Dallas, the first ever Republican convention for midterm elections. President Trump is expected to take part in both Wednesday and Thursday's events. The NFL regular season begins with a rematch of last year's Super Bowl, the New England Patriots and Seattle Seahawks. Thursday, former President Barack Obama and Minority House Leader Hakeem Jeffries co-host a fundraiser in New York City for the Democratic Congressional Campaign Committee. CMA nominees are also announced. Friday, it's the 25th anniversary of the September 11th attacks. Commemorations and remembrance ceremonies taking place in New York City, the Pentagon, and Shanksville, Pennsylvania, as well as all across the country. And that's a look at your week ahead. I'm Tom Graham, Fox News.
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11: Welcome to Music and the Spoken Word with the Tabernacle Choir and Orchestra at Temple Square. Conducting today's program are Mac Wilberg and Ryan Murphy, with organist Richard Elliott, and the spoken word by

50 years ago, in June 1976, the Teton Dam in Idaho, USA, suddenly gave way. As much as 80 billion gallons of water poured through the breach, flooding thousands of homes and leaving entire communities buried in mud and wreckage. Lives were lost, families were separated, and the hope of repair and renewal seemed far distant. But almost immediately, another force began to flow, one more enduring than the rushing waters that preceded it. More than 40,000 volunteers arrived from nearby communities with one purpose: to help wherever and however they could. They came to heal, to lift, to strengthen, and to love. In their own way, they became what Isaiah called repairers of the breach. Not by rebuilding the dam, but by helping restore the lives, homes, and hopes of those suffering. The most urgent need wasn't concrete and rebar. It was food and shelter. It was faith and prayer. It was what the scriptures call love unfeigned, service freely offered with nothing expected in return. We all experience breaches, unexpected events, disappointments, and tragedies that break through the walls of the lives we've tried so carefully to build. And when we look closely at those around us, we discover that they too experience breaches. No one is exempt. And just as a powerful force of love and service flowed into eastern Idaho 50 years ago, so too can we offer our hearts, hands, and support to those who stand in need. Often, the answer is found in taking action, helping someone do what he or she cannot do alone. At other times, and just as importantly, the answer may be simply to pray for another. Not only once, but again and again. Such prayers may be unseen, but their impact is no less real. They can be enough to help repair the breach. Of course, the ultimate repairer of the breach is the Savior Himself. Jesus Christ is the master healer, the most certain repairer of all that may have gone wrong or that didn't turn out right. The Apostle Peter invited us to cast our cares upon the Savior because the Savior cares for us. As we cast our burdens upon Him, we are assured that every breach will be repaired in His time and in His way.

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2: 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And getting it for the Broncos is Bone Phelps.
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3: Conflict with Iran continues. I'm Ted Lindner, Fox News. Tensions remain high in the Middle East as the U.S. and Iran continue to trade attacks. Fox's Trey Yinks with the latest.
4: Iran targeted two U.S. warships with missiles in the Gulf of Oman. U.S. forces responded, striking three Iranian oil tankers, with CENTCOM Commander Admiral Brad Cooper saying in a statement, quote, "Let the message to the IRGC be clear. If you shoot at two of our ships, we will impose an even higher economic cost, taking out three of yours. We will not hesitate to defend American forces and, if necessary, destroy Iran's limited and exposed oil fleet." This does come as the region looks for ways around the contested waterway. The Iranians are once again threatening to escalate following those U.S. strikes on Saturday.
3: Iran claims to have hit a U.S. ship trying to enter a restricted area in the Strait of Hormuz. The U.S. military has not responded to those claims. U.S. envoys Steve Witkoff and Jared Kushner in Kyiv today for their first official visit to Ukraine. This is part of a renewed push to end the war with Russia. The trip follows more than 3 hours of talks with Russian President Vladimir Putin in Moscow Saturday that ended without any major breakthrough. Ukrainian President Volodymyr Zelensky says that his government is ready for a constructive discussion, calling for peace and security guarantees. The diplomacy comes even as Russia and Ukraine continue to trade deadly drone attacks. The conflict between the two countries have been going on since February of 2022. And a massive LAPD crackdown on an illegal street takeover in L.A. early Saturday led to 69 arrests, more than 150 officers moving in on a crowd of more than 700 people in the Harbor Gateway neighborhood. Operation Street Sweeper also resulted in 570 citations and 200 vehicles being impounded. Seven guns were recovered. 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
6: Well, here we are with the kids getting back in school. Summer is winding down, and it's time to start thinking about yourself. That's right, you can do that. I'm going to ask you a couple of questions, and I want you to think about the current quality of your life, okay? Is your weight or your joints preventing you from doing some of the activities that you really enjoy? And would your life improve if you lost a few pounds, had less pain, and had better energy, better natural energy, as a matter of fact? 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
8: 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Used to have the arthritis. I don't feel it anymore.
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0: Story building housing a boy's hostel has collapsed in New Delhi, killing at least one person. Officials say 30 to 40 people are still trapped in the rubble, some calling rescuers for help. Crews have pulled several people out, at least two hospitalized in critical condition. Too soon to know the cause for that collapse. Virginia mom Carrie Ann Parkinson is appealing her conviction for contributing to the delinquency of a minor, for letting her five-year-old son walk alone through their gated neighborhood to a nearby pond. On Fox and Friends weekend, Parkinson defended her decision.
1: I know that a lot of people have seen the headlines and seen five-year-old alone at a pond, and I think if I saw that in isolation, I'd probably be alarmed too. But what this was a five-year-old on a pathway that he's very familiar with in his neighborhood that he loves.
0: Parkinson was sentenced to 6 months in jail, but the judge suspended the entire sentence. Walmart says it will begin delivering Dunkin' from 150 locations inside its stores. Customers can order through the Walmart app or website and even add Dunkin' to a regular Walmart delivery. Program expected to eventually expand to most Dunkin' locations nationwide. New data suggests Gen Z is getting the short end of the stick shift, with more than a third of young drivers saying they've never learned how to drive stick. The data says only 22% of Gen Zers learned to drive, and that was due to necessity, in comparison to 55% of baby boomers. In total, less than 2% of cars sold in the U.S. in 2024 had manual transmissions. I'm Jack Callahan, and this is Fox News.
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2: What happens next?
4: Employers were back to hiring in August. 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
9: Welcome to Washington. I'm Brett Baer. House Minority Leader Hakeem Jeffries huddled with one moderate Democrat who enraged the party after she and another member voted to propel Republican priorities. Democrats are working to eliminate dissension in the ranks as they try to take back House control in the midterms. Meantime, lawmakers are heading home early for recess with several major agenda items left hanging in the balance. Here's Chief Congressional Correspondent Chad Pergram on Capitol Hill.
10: Internal party fights are intense.
11: I think there should be consequences. I think at the end of the day, the reason we have a caucus is to be united against what Republicans are trying to do.
10: Actions speak louder than words. When defector Marie Glusenkamp Perez addressed the Rules Committee.
12: Thank you to the members of the Rule Committee.
10: Democrat Jim McGovern turned his back. House Minority Leader Hakeem Jeffries trying to turn a corner with the renegades.
13: Congresswoman Marie Glusenkamp Perez and myself were able to talk in a very forward-looking way about how to make sure that we're all on the same page as we approach the midterm elections and beyond.
10: The leader cryptic when pressed why he even had to admonish members for breaking his trust. Does that say something about where the Democratic caucus is and if they follow your leadership?
13: Res ipsa loquitur. That's Latin for the thing speaks for itself.
10: The House again on recess. GOP leaders canceling another 2 weeks later this month.
14: I think people in both parties want to be in their districts campaigning right now.
10: Vulnerable Republicans primed to make their midterm pitch.
15: No tax on tips, no tax on overtime, no tax on Social Security. 87% of seniors on Social Security did not pay income tax.
10: But the hiatus infuriates others.
16: I mean, the war is causing gas prices to go up, food prices to go up, really hurting our economy. We should be here till this war ends.
10: The House waiting for the Senate to adopt a budget framework to restock the military.
17: That is my top priority, and of course we have the Farm Bill and the NDAA and the Surface Transportation Bill.
10: What remains undone is the Russia sanctions bill. Members want solutions to the trade war with Canada. Some Republicans just met with Trade Representative Jamison Greer. Brett?
18: Chad, thanks.
19: We have such integrated markets. We don't understand why the Americans would want Canada to be weaker.
20: Canada has taken advantage of us. They have ripped us off for years. And now we're turning the tables, very, very easily turning the tables.
21: Trump has recently been complaining about the terrible trade deal with Canada. Who concluded that? Trump, in his first term. It's one of his few real accomplishments from his first term, the USMCA.
18: Well, trade tensions between the U.S. and Canada escalating, with talks seemingly at a standstill, and leaders from both nations trading barbs. Joining us tonight to talk about it all, the aforementioned U.S. Trade Representative Jamison Greer. Ambassador, thanks so much.
22: Great to be here.
18: We understand, you know, the U.S. has been saying, you've been saying, the president's been saying, that Canada basically shook hands and then walked away from the deal for political reasons. Canada has intimated that the U.S. changed the terms of the deal at the last minute that was agreed to and walked away from the table. So what exactly happened?
22: Here's what happened, Brett. So remember, for the past year and a half, through the entire trade program that President Trump has implemented to reshore and protect American manufacturing, Canada has had the best deal. Anytime anything satisfied the rules under the U.S.-Mexico-Canada agreement, it would come in duty-free. So they've had that. We told them. They came to us. They said, we want a deal. And I said, if you're interested in a deal, we can work on this. And I told them what we could deliver. I said, we could try to give you the best deal in the world on steel, aluminum, autos, and help you out on lumber. These are things very sensitive for the Canadians, and we managed to move the levers of our government to give them that deal. Handshake one evening, like you said, between the president and the prime minister. They went back to Ottawa. I don't know what happened between the meeting, the call with the president and in Ottawa. We know they talked to premiers. We know that there was some press about the deal up there. And then when they came back, they wanted more. They wanted more tariff relief. It wasn't good enough to have the best deal in the world. They wanted it to be even better and that kind of thing. These were things we couldn't accommodate.
18: So when they say the Commerce Secretary Lutnick stepped in and everything got screwed up, that's not true.
22: That's not true. I've been working with Secretary Lutnick from day one on all of these issues.
18: Okay, here is the Prime Minister of Canada. Take a listen.
23: There are a few issues that the United States was arguing right up to the last hour. Red lines weren't going to change, boom, it's in there, you know, our way or the highway, take it or leave it, you know, attitude. That now they're not.
18: And you're saying that's disingenuous.
22: Well, the Prime Minister, he said that we said things were red lines. That's not a word I've used. Now, it's a word they use. They use words like red line. They use words like non-negotiable. We're there to do a deal. We were ready to do it. We gave them the best deal in the world. Did it give them everything? No. Did we have everything we wanted? No. That's how a deal works.
18: Do you believe the Canadians were negotiating in good faith?
22: So I think so. I had very good conversations with my counterpart, Dominic LeBlanc, who's the trade minister there and their chief negotiator. That's why we were able to get to a point where Tuesday night, the leaders of our countries were able to have a call and say, this is the deal we want to move forward. Again, I don't know what happened in Ottawa. I don't know what happened in Quebec.
18: Right. But when's the last time you talked to them?
22: I've had a couple of texts, and I've had some outreach from them, but we haven't had negotiations.
18: So given everything that's transpired since the breakdown in negotiations, what would it take for the U.S. to sit back down with Canada and work on a deal in this environment?
22: Well, remember, when Canada backed away, their leadership went on TV the next day and said, we're suspending negotiations, we've been attacked, etc. Again, this is for a country that sends the vast majority of their goods duty-free to the United States, where they've retaliated against us. They're the only one besides China who's retaliated.
18: And what about that retaliation? Is it painful? I mean, there's a lot of states that are involved in midterm elections, for example, where they could have an effect.
22: Well, remember, Canada's been retaliating against us since last year. They banned the sale of American liquor on shelves. themselves. They've excluded American companies from procurement. Since even before the second Trump term, they've limited our ability to sell dairy into Canada. And they're importing things from China. They're turning them into other goods and trying to get them duty-free across our border. So do we want these fixed? Yes, we do. Do we think that our dairy farmers and everyone should have a fair shot in Canada? We do.
18: Things seem to be going better with Mexico. What has Mexico done differently, and where are you with the Mexican administration?
22: Well, I met with the Mexican trade minister, and we have very frequent conversations at the highest levels. Over the past year, we have given the Mexican officials many things we'd like them to change in their trade relationship with us, and they've been responsive. We have issues on intellectual property. They've introduced laws to fix IP, to protect American creators. We have issues with security. It's not specifically trade, but they've been responsive. They are eager to do things to protect North America from Chinese imports. They have raised tariffs on China and Vietnam to protect our economy from dumping and subsidizing.
18: Just back to Canada, there are 19 states that have Canada as the largest import-export market. Is there pressure from those governors and representatives of those states that putting on you and the administration politically? I mean, we're up against the midterms here, and some of those states are really crucial to Republicans.
22: So the number one trading partner of the United States is the United States. Most of our trade and commerce activity happens within our borders. And then we have Canada, Mexico, China, and others. I have had a lot of conversations with members of Congress on both sides of the aisle about this issue. I've talked to them about the Canadian reaction. Many of them, again, on both sides have said, how can we help the Canadians get back to the table? And I've said, well, you have to help them understand they had the best deal on offer, and that's the way forward. They need to get points on the board.
18: Let me bring up this. New York Times, U.S. trade gap ballooned in July. U.S. trade deficit in goods and services grew to the biggest gap in 16 months in July as America imported more electronics to feed the country's artificial intelligence boom. The monthly trade deficit hit $88.6 billion in the month, an increase of more than 24% compared to June. By all accounts, you know, the Treasury Secretary has talked about a booming economy. If it weren't for the Iran war, that perhaps it would really be taking off. But is this also hindering the economy in some way? This battle, the trade gap, the tariffs?
22: No. And let me put that in context a little bit. If you look at the trade deficit from January to July of this year, and you compare it to the same period last year, the trade deficit in goods has gone down by 20%. So did it go up month on month? Yes, it did. But it also came in under expectations. And the goods you're talking about, the chips, the computers, et cetera, these are things that are fueling productivity and fueling automation and fueling more factories. And so the composition of our imports, it's gone away from finished items and it's moving to capital goods, which includes computers and chips, the kinds of stuff you put into advanced manufacturing.
18: We're just 3 weeks from President Xi, Chinese President Xi, from coming here to D.C. If you look at the current tariffs on China ahead of this meeting, there's a number of them, and they're significant in different elements. If you look at the U.S. goods trade with China last year, it's significant in the hundreds of billions of dollars, and there is a trade deficit with China of $202.7 billion, a decrease from 2024. As you look to this meeting and considering where we were in Beijing, and we talked right before that, what do you expect from this and how much can get done in this meeting here by President Xi?
22: Remember, we're not looking for a giant comprehensive trade agreement with China. We're looking to manage this relationship. Part of this is continuing to get the deficit down. The deficit hasn't been this low with China for many years. They're no longer our largest deficit, in fact. So when President Xi comes, we expect that we will probably have some more announcements on agriculture and non-tariff barriers related to agriculture to incentivize American sales into China. We expect we'll also have some deliverables on the Board of Trade that we've talked about. We're getting together with our Chinese counterparts.
18: Let me just interrupt. Sure. That's basically looking at different products that can go down to zero.
22: It's looking at different products where in the future, if we take trade measures, these are areas where we might want to leave it alone. It's areas of non-sensitive product. Maybe we don't have a lot of U.S. production and don't feel that strongly about it. It might be toys and games. It might be fireworks. That kind of thing. That's just not sensitive. We need to find an area where we can trade with China in a balanced way that doesn't threaten our economy.
18: Mr. Ambassador, we appreciate you coming. Thanks for being on Special Report.
22: Thank you.
18: All right. We'll be back with more right after this.
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11: When you interrupt people during a worship service, that is a violation of the law. Just as you have the right to protest, they have a right to worship God as they choose.
12: Everyone deserves the right to worship in peace. Everyone. An act of violence, of hate, should be treated to the fullest extent of the law. I think we need to acknowledge that we have a problem.
18: Well, in tonight's Common Ground segment, the bipartisan effort to guarantee Americans are not hindered in their religious practices. This evening, we talk with two of the sponsors of what's called the Right to Worship Act in the House. Joining us, New York Democratic Congressman Tom Suozzi and North Carolina Republican Congressman Brad Knott. Okay, Congressman, thanks for being here on Common Ground. I want to talk about your legislation, why it's important, why you need to do it. I want to start with, you know, this week you have a continuing resolution that passes the House that funds the government. But there's a lot of people asking, Congressman Knott, can anything get done? We seem to always go through these cycles where we're passing the buck until the next financial cliff. Anything major get done before we get to the election?
13: Yeah, I can tell you, Brad, it's no surprise that people are turning their focus to November, to the elections. There is some fraying of momentum, I would say, because of that. But the desire's there. 85-90% of Republicans, I know the same for the Democrats, would want to stay here and get things in a big way done before the November election.
18: There are about 500 plus, might be 600 bills that have passed the House that are in the Senate. You know, how does that move?
14: I think that, you know, we're in a very toxic time in our country right now. I think that too much of what goes on in Washington, D.C. is about performance, you know, looking at your camera and saying something to get the other side pissed off, instead of actually working together, doing the hard work that's necessary to solve these very complicated problems.
18: Which is what you guys are doing on this Right to Worship Act, and we highlight the Common Ground efforts. Establish a 100-foot protest-free buffer zone around houses of worship during religious services, making it unlawful to knowingly disrupt or impede people from attending. This law imposes civil fines for violations and authorizes individuals, the U.S. Attorney General and State Attorneys General, to sue violators. Peaceful expression protected by the First Amendment is excluded from the bill's prohibited activities. Why, Congressman Knott, is this important?
13: Well, it's important because the First Amendment, as you well know, it protects religious exercise and speech. And we see around the country that there is a growing target, especially with more traditional faith, for disruption, for targeted protest that prohibits people from exercising their religious freedom. And what this does, Brett, it gives a civil right of action. So if you have a prosecutor, a DA, for instance, that's too busy or politically opposed to enforcing the law, this gives the victims of the disruption the right to guarantee their First Amendment protections of free exercise of religion.
18: So on the Senate side, to my earlier point, you have Senators Alyssa Slotkin of Michigan and Ted Cruz of Texas co-sponsored the Senate bill. Could this be one of the things that gets done before the election?
14: You know, this is one of those examples where we did the hard work that was necessary to try and find common ground. I had a bill called the Sacred Act a couple months ago, and then I heard that Brad was working on this also and that Cruz was interested, and we all worked together.
18: Is that how it works? Like you kind of build like that, you find out who's in the same area code?
14: Yeah, and there's outside groups also that are pushing for bills to happen, and they would much rather see us do a bill that we work together on instead of just doing some sort of messaging bill. And the challenge here is protect First Amendment rights that include freedom of speech, but also protect people's right to worship. The thing that hit me in the head was, like, I go to church every Sunday, 4 o'clock on Saturdays often, and I was thinking to myself, what would I want to subject myself to or my kids to in order for me to just attend religious services? You shouldn't have to show particular courage or guts to walk through a gauntlet of people hurling insults at you and intimidating you from going.
18: You know, there's some on the right who point to Democrats on the left and say there is a an anti-Israel, anti-Jewish bent to some of the party. The Times of Israel has Jews targeted in 63% of all religious hate crimes in the U.S. last year, FBI data. Overall hate crimes and those targeting Jews decreased last year compared to 2024, although Jews remain disproportionately targeted. Do you think there's a problem in the party and how it talks about that?
14: There's no question that there's a problem in my party and the Republican Party with anti-Semitism and Jew hatred. That's a real thing. It's always existed throughout history, but it's worse now because of, I think, people pandering to their base because of gerrymandering, social media, and our foreign adversaries trying to build things to get us to hate each other more. This bill has been endorsed not only by Jewish groups, but by Muslim groups, Hindu groups, Sikh groups, Christian groups, Catholic groups. They're all getting behind this because they know this is a problem.
18: Congressman?
13: Well, I'll just say this. If you look at the bill, the text, the disruption is defined as substantial disruption. If you're marching around with a sign that says something that you're protesting, whether it's a Christian church or a synagogue or some other house of worship, that's fine. It is the substantial disruption that we are targeting in this bill, and we're seeing it across the country, every state, and I really hope it can pass.
18: Do you think that there's more of this effort? I know you said it's toxic, but you've been back here a number of times on Common Ground segments. You're trying.
14: We got to keep pushing. This is what the American people want. That's what they deserve. They're sick and tired of everybody just pointing fingers at each other. They want us to work together and solve problems to make their lives better.
13: And I'll note this, Brett. I worked with an outside group to get this bill formed. Representative Swazi called me. He found me on the House floor. He put down his bill. He joined this one. He contributed unbelievably productively to this bill's formation. And now he's gone and helped secure Senator Slotkin, Senator Cruz. So it's a hats off to Representative Swazi in this effort.
14: Thank you both.
18: That's good stuff. Thank you both for being here.
13: Thank you.
18: You can see all of the Common Ground segments on my podcast, Common Ground. Find that in the All-Star Panel podcast under the Brett Baer podcast at FoxNewsPodcast.com, Spotify, or wherever you download podcasts. 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
3: News, I'm Ted Lindner. Republicans hold their first ever midterm convention this week in Texas.
4: Unlike presidential conventions, there will be no delegate count for nominations, nor will there be party platform debates or resolutions.
3: Fox's Evan Brown. The midterm elections, of course, come up in November. And the U.S. military says it struck three Iranian oil tankers. This after Iran launched ballistic missiles towards two U.S. Navy ships.
5: The U.S. military striking three Iranian oil tankers after Iran launched ballistic missiles towards an American aircraft carrier and destroyer. CENTCOM says there's no damage to the U.S. ships and no service members are injured. The U.S. military says the tankers are part of a shadow network helping to fund Iran's powerful Revolutionary Guard. Iran claims it struck six vessels in response.
3: Fox's Chanley Painter. 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
7: President Trump followed through on Tuesday with a threat of escalation by launching heavy retaliatory strikes against Iranian targets near the Strait of Hormuz. Meanwhile, back at home, a summer of primary upsets is expanding the battle for the Democratic Party ahead of November. In Michigan, there is no love lost between Vice President J.D. Vance and Democratic Senate nominee Abdul El-Sayed.
8: I find the guy is a bit of a joke. He's always talking about my wife, my grandmother, various people in my family. It's like, dude, if you want to attack me, like, feel free to attack me. I'm the Vice President of the United States. But, like, I don't know who his wife is. I'm sure she's a lovely person. Just keep families out of this stuff.
7: This comes as rising momentum for progressive and DSA-backed candidates continues to raise concerns for both Democratic establishment leaders and Republicans. We'll start there with our panel, Democratic strategist, Fox News contributor Richard Fowler, Republican strategist, co-founder of South and Hill Strategies, Colin Reed, and Fox News chief congressional correspondent, Chad Pergram. All right, Colin, let me start with you, because the criticism is Republicans are focusing so much on El-Sayed and so much on DSA that they're actually fueling fundraising and attention before the general election.
9: Well, the Michigan Senate race was always going to be a marquee Senate race even before the rise of El-Sayed, because it's one of those seats that if the Republicans are able to flip it, it's one of the few seats that if a blue seat that can become red, the Senate map and the Democrats' path to 51 becomes that much harder. But you're right, it's taken on outsized attention in especially the last 4 weeks since El-Sayed won his primary nomination. And look, this is really simple, Brett. If this race in Michigan is about El-Sayed, it's a good spot for the Republicans to be in. If it becomes a referendum on the administration and Donald Trump, and that by the way holds writ large in all these other races as well, it's going to be a tough night for Republicans. And El-Sayed, over the last 4 weeks since becoming his party's nominee, has shown no ability to be able to put forward a general election primary message. He's still talking about and unable to distance himself from Hassan Piker for whatever reason, probably because large parts of his base support him. And I think that's a big reason why the Fox poll last month showed him losing in the polls. So look, El-Sayed's a flawed candidate. And finally, he's also someone whose policies have a way of infecting the entire party and becoming a pox on the entire House that other candidates, Republican candidates, can run against.
7: Okay, Richard, your take on the focus and kind of the split in the Democratic Party.
10: Well, one, thanks for having me, too. I hear Colin's analysis on this. I'm not sure I necessarily agree, and no shocker there. But I think if you're talking about El-Sayed and you're not talking about Mike Rogers and what he wants to do for the state of Michigan, I think that's indeed problematic for Republicans in this moment. And I think the same goes for Florida. If you're talking about Angie Nixon and you're not talking about her opponent, if you're talking about James Tallarico and you're not talking about Ken Paxton, because then the juxtaposition becomes Angie Nixon, Tallarico, and El-Sayed versus President Donald Trump, and where you started this show, Brett. It's about that and this quagmire in Iran and America not being able to get its way out. And these three candidates talking about what's happening here at home, the rise in cost of gas, the rise in cost of rent, the rise in cost of grocery prices, and the president not talking about that. And I think that paints a very, very bad picture for Republicans as we get closer and closer to this midterm elections. What is the contrast? A war in Iran or a group of candidates talking about issues at kitchen tables?
7: All right, Chad, with all the politics happening ahead of the midterms, meantime, there's stuff that has to get done. And what is going to get done prior to the midterms in November on Capitol Hill?
11: Well, not a lot. And the House of Representatives has just gotten the one thing done that they had to get done. And that is to align with the Senate on an interim spending bill to fund the government through December 11th. You know, there was a point over the summer where I think a lot of political handicappers on Capitol Hill would think that we were at a 90th percentile of the chance of government shutdown this fall. They've erased that. They basically passed a bill to keep the government open with no new spending through December 11th. And I think that the hurt was on both sides from last year, regardless of who was to blame, to just get that done. I mean, the House passed a partisan spending bill in the summer back in July, but then in early August, the Senate passed a bipartisan bill with more than 90 votes, and then they passed it with more than 370 votes in the House of Representatives. So that's pretty significant, the fact that there's not going to be a government shutdown. The big question right now on Capitol Hill is just how long is the House of Representatives going to be here? They had, you know, only about 380 members here on this set of Monday night votes. There's a lot of people who want to go back and campaign, who've got one foot out the door because they either lost their primary or they're retiring. And, you know, they don't have this traffic from the Senate. I'm told that they might do is maybe, you know, cut everybody loose at the end of this scheduled week. The House was scheduled to be in this week, then be out for the Labor Day week. Both the House and Senate return the week of the 14th. That they might say, well, you know, if there's a reason for us to come back, we will. What the Senate has to do, and we'll see, the only legislative vote that's teed up with a unanimous consent request, meaning it's locked in, is a test vote on this cryptocurrency bill that they've been trying to do for quite a while. That's on the afternoon of Tuesday, September 15th. It's not clear that it has the votes, and that there's also a general agreement. It's in the congressional record, but not locked in as a date and time. Some sort of a vote related to the sports regulation bill, college sports, and that would come sometime before the end of the month. So whether or not they can get that done, I don't know. So what you're seeing here is a lot of stunting by Republicans trying to get Democrats on the record on things, a vote about, you know, socialism. Do you agree with socialism? Put Democrats on the record there. They're not getting the Save America Act done. That's another thing that, will hurt the Republican base. Another issue is a constitutional amendment against packing the Supreme Court. It would fix in the Constitution the size of the Supreme Court at 9 and kind of force Democrats to say, look, do you really want to pack the court, or you think we should stick with what we got right now, where it's been since after the Civil War?
7: Yeah, and we've seen these efforts before just to get the opposing party on the record about various things so you can make commercials at home. Colin, the next week is also the midterm convention, first time for that for Republicans in Dallas, Texas. The 9th and 10th, Vice President Vance will talk the first night, President Trump the second night. Clearly, the White House and the political side of the administration is betting that they are going to try to put President Trump on the ballot, and they are going to try to say, yes, you need to vote because it's that important, and they're going to try to defend what they've done over the past 2 years.
9: That's right, Brett. And that's not a trend necessarily that's unique to this president and this administration. The Obama administration, for instance, famously struggled to get its coalition out to the polls when President Obama himself was on the ballot. And President Trump in 2016 and 2024 put together coalitions in previous year that haven't existed in previous years and powered him to victory. And I think the convention next week isn't a chance to not only steal the national spotlight. It's going to be impossible for anyone to compete with the media attention that night, put the president front and center. And look, it's the bet that they've made heading into the midterm elections now that are just 63 days away. So it's the bet they're going to take into the heart of the battle. And ultimately, you're going to see that. And I bet you're going to hear a whole lot about socialism and what the other party stands for. And that's the best chance Republicans have in these midterms is to make this a choice election rather than a referendum.
7: We'll be back with more right after this.
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23: Quick question for the boy dads out there. Do you know what your son sees when he opens his phone? There's a good chance it includes a world now known as the manosphere. A recent survey by Common Sense Media found 73% of teen boys regularly come across this kind of masculinity-focused content that sometimes paints men as victims and women as the enemy. Now here's what struck me. Boys rarely look for it. They may be searching for workout tips or skincare, and the algorithm serves up the rest. Child psychotherapist Katie Hurley spent 6 months studying these spaces for her new book called Breaking the Boy Code. What she found underneath all that bravado was insecurity. Boys searching for belonging, purpose, mattering. The best thing you can do as a parent is then making time to listen without rushing to fix anything. I'm Dr. Sanjay Gupta, helping you live a better life.
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7: Welcome back to the All-Star Panel. We now return to the Brett Baer Show. Yeah, the tough part, Colin, obviously, is you're into your 7 month of the Iran war. Gas prices ticked up again after the recent strikes. While they're having some success getting ships through the Strait of Hormuz, there's not an exit ramp for that war. And it'll be interesting to see how that is portrayed in this midterm convention.
9: Yeah, and if the president's guilty of overstating the case and saying that a war could be wound down in 3 to 4 weeks that took 47 years to get here, then that's something his critics are going to bring up to no end, and we'll see where the voters render their judgment. But it's also, I think, important, Brett, to understand where Iran is in this situation, because they're losing economically, they're wounded militarily, they failed to inflict the global oil crisis they were seeking to impose. Our blockade is inflicting more pain on them than they are on us. And the president and his policies are trying to squeeze their economy as hard as they can. And I think the president, there's two things he doesn't want to do, which is to have a global economic crisis blow up in the next 63 days, certainly, and also commit ground troops to it. So the path forward is murky on both sides, but it's not, Iran's not winning this war either. It's just, it hasn't been the clean, fast victory that I think some were hoping for.
7: Yeah. And so, Richard, do you see, as others have seen on the Republican side, that this race is a battle over the president's approval ratings, which in many states are underwater, versus the scary socialists that are portrayed in your party that are scaring some people in some of those Midwestern states?
10: Listen, I think this race, it depends upon where you're looking at it from and how you're looking at it from what state. I think for this White House, they look at this Iran war as who's winning and who's losing. I think for the Iranians, they see this as, we don't have to win the war, we just have to win the negotiation. And we can prolong that negotiation for as long as possible, understanding that at some point in time, the Trump administration and House and Senate Republicans and many state legislatures and governor's mansions will have to go for an election, which is what we're up upon, which is what we're approaching. And I think therein lies the problem. And so for this sort of internal battle happening in the Democratic Party, that sort of becomes a wash as you get closer and closer into this election and this quagmire in Iran continues, because it allows Democrats, whether you're to the far left or you're to the center left, to say, it's really not about whether we're socialists or whether we are we're centrist, it's about ending this war in Iran and bringing down the prices at your kitchen table. And that's an easy contrast against a Republican Party and a White House that seems to be more concerned about building a ballroom or building a helipad or trying to get themselves out of this war in Iran. I think that's what Democrats are banking on in this moment. And I think Republicans and this and the Trump White House is making that relatively easy for them.
7: Yeah. Chad, thoughts?
11: Well, I think that's the issue here. You know, historically, midterm elections are referendums on the president. The Democrats, however, if you can look at their favorability ratings going into the 2018 midterms when they won 40 seats in the House. And by the way, the Republicans picked up seats in the Senate in that midterm, even though Republicans flipped control of the House. They're not doing great compared to where they were in 2018. So I think it's a question about, you know, who gets out their base. President Trump has indicated, he said, vote like I'm on the ballot. Historically, that has shown that they can get Republicans to the polls. But some Republicans, you know, they might be unwilling to show up if they feel that the administration has, you know, not performed what they were looking for when it comes to the economy, when it comes to the war, when it comes to picking fights with Canada and fighting about names of bodies of water. You know, those types of things. Some people say, look, that's not what I'm there for. So, you know, but if they look to the Democrats, you know, do they offer that message as well? When you hear from the Democrats, you know, they want to pack the Supreme Court or Medicare for All. And as we said earlier in the conversation, a lot of this, you know, focuses on these left-wing candidates who are too extreme. Somebody like Abdul El-Sayed, you know, maybe he's able to get elected. But I'll tell you this, had Haley Stevens, the Democratic representative from Michigan, been the nominee, and then this trade war with Canada started, considering, you know, the geopolitics of Michigan with Canada, I think the Democrats would feel a lot better right there. You know, this is the fear that, you know, Democrats had going into this election, that they have people who are too extreme and Republicans are able to nationalize the election. At the end of the day, you know, I will say that maybe an issue with the beef prices and importing beef, you know, the Democrats seem to be doing exceedingly well in Iowa right now for both the Senate race and the gubernatorial race, Alaska. Maybe the beef issue certainly works in Texas with Tallarico. And that's why when it comes down to control of the House, you know, there are two House seats in Iowa that might be in play. Maybe they pick up a House seat in Ohio, Max Miller, the embattled Republican representative there, but maybe they lose Marcy Kaptur's seat, the Democrat from Northern Ohio, who was in a car wreck and hasn't been able to campaign. And that's why it's really hard to see which party has control of the House, because you got to do these onesies and twosies around the country, and it's not a wave that's breaking like what we saw in 2018. Those things just don't exist anymore, and that's why it's very hard to read control of the House. And that's why I think, you know, you talk to some people up here, it might be several days, if not weeks, before we understand which party controls the House, because you have anywhere from, you know, 5 to 20 House seats that are divided by narrow margins. And it takes a while to figure out who really, you know, won those seats. And then you can determine which party controls the House of Representatives. And let me say this. If we get to a 50-50 Senate, nowhere is it written down. And we've had three 50-50 Senates, the two most recent ones in 2000 and 2020, that the party that has the vice president suddenly is the majority party. You have to have a power-sharing agreement that's approved by the entire Senate. That's what happened in 2000. That's what happened in 2020. And you can imagine the toxicity in the Senate over passing that. You know, so I don't know that that's a done deal either. I think we might be in for some rocky turf in the late fall here.
7: Yeah. And, Colin, as you look at the crystal ball, I mean, the conventional wisdom is that it's going to be tough for Republicans to hold on to the House, and they, you know, may squeak by in the Senate, but there are a lot of races that are on the edge that really control of the Senate hinges on November turnout.
9: Yeah, and Chad mentioned the 2018 midterm elections. There's also the 2022 midterm elections, where there was this projected red wave that was going to wash all these Republican office holders ashore when President Biden's numbers were tanking and people were sick of the administration and everything that was going on, and it just didn't happen. So that's a long way of saying that these midterm elections are unpredictable. Ultimately, though, for Republicans, they understand the challenges. They understand the president's numbers are not where they need to be right now for a huge Republican win, likely, but at the same time, this socialism coursing through the Democratic Party gives especially some of these House members a chance. And for case in proof of that, I mean, there was only four House Democrats were willing to put their name on an amendment condemning socialism in the DSA this week in the House of Representatives. So why is that only four? Why is it only Rahm Emanuel out there saying that socialism has no place in the party? So Republican candidates need to drive that message loud and clear, because this doesn't existed before. In 2006 and 2018 and 2022, some of these other turbulent years, the parties were fighting around the edges. It wasn't whether we're not going to fundamentally remake our country and get rid of the Senate and the presidency and the Supreme Court and all these other wacky ideas that are not just floating around in extreme left-wing circles, but are actively coursing through the mainstream of the Democratic Party these days.
7: Yeah, and again, some of these votes are going to make their way into commercials all over the country. Panel, thanks so much. Here is a bit of history. On September 1st, 1752, the bell that would become an enduring symbol of American freedom, the Liberty Bell, arrived in Philadelphia aboard the ship Myrtilla. Though it famously cracked upon the first test strike and had to be recast twice by local metal workers, it went on to summon legislators and citizens during the dawn of the American Revolution, cementing its place in U.S. history. That'll do it for this week. 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Make sure to leave a rating and a review. We want to hear from you. For Richard, Colin, and Chad, I'm Brett Baer. We'll see you next time.

0: Massachusetts on Friday after her murder trial ended in a mistrial. Jurors were unable to reach a unanimous verdict. After 7 days of deliberations, Clancy remains charged with 3 counts of first-degree murder in the deaths of her 3 children. A new hearing is set for September 29th as the district attorney weighs whether to retry Clancy, pursue a plea deal, or drop the case. I'm Ted Lindner. This is Fox News.
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1: Welcome to the Jason in the House podcast. Truly appreciate your time. We're going to talk about a subject that is still near dear to my heart, and it's because I'm deeply, deeply concerned about it, and that is the United States Secret Service. We've talked a lot about the Secret Service on this show. I think it's the number one job and role and responsibility of the Department of Homeland Security is to keep the president safe. But we got Susan Crabtree, who's done an awful lot of reporting on this. I'm deeply familiar with it, having spent years of my time in the United States Congress looking at the in-depth nature of the Secret Service. I don't really think anybody had ever done a deep dive like we had. They think it's the Secret Service, and so nobody can go in and figure out what's going there. But we pushed for years. We had a lot of fence jumpers. We had a lot of people, shots fired at the president, at the White House, shots fired at the vice president's residence. They had some of the lowest morale. And so, you know, along the way, I got to know a Susan Crabtree because she was one of the reporters who actually did her homework and got to know what was going on. And even since I've left Congress, it's been a number of years now, she had done some incredible reporting there. And so that was of keen interest. So we're going to talk to Susan and talk more about that, because it really is those critical things that you hope never, ever becomes a front and center issue again. But I really do worry about it. We're going to highlight the stupid because, you know, there's always somebody doing something stupid somewhere. No shortage of those stories. And then we'll get into the conversation with about the United States Secret Service, talking to Susan Crabtree. Also, just want to make a brief comment about what's going on in the world of sports. Now, we had a Seattle Times reporter, a columnist who was there and involved in the sports department, and he quit. And he made a very, very important point that I thought was really critical. A lot of talk about women in sports and that whole debacle, and we'll save that for another time. There's a lot out there on this. But the point that this reporter who left the Seattle Times made, I thought was really insightful and really good. And I just wanted to share it. You know, we have, my words, not his, we have the NBA, National Basketball Association, then we have the Women's National Basketball Association, right? The WNBA. One is for men, one is for women. And this gentleman had written a report, a story that never got published. And the story basically made a very important point. And we know this because he published this stuff, not the full article, but published his comments on it. He said he was trying to take a position and he was trying to share a perspective from women that said, basically, there are those of us as women who don't want men playing in women's sports, but that doesn't make us transphobic. And I think that's a really important point. You could say, no, well, there should be separation, but doesn't mean we're anti-trans. Now, maybe you are, maybe you aren't. But think about that for a moment, what these women were saying. And this thought, this idea, this perspective got squelched. It just got pushed out of the marketplace. And this guy felt it was important enough, and it happened several times, these types of things, the allegation is, had happened at the Seattle Times, that he decided at his own volition that he was going to decide to quit. But I think the point is right, and I think that's very reasonable. You can believe that there shouldn't be men in women's sports and that there is a biological difference. It doesn't mean you're anti-trans. Really interesting. I thought it was very well thought out. All right. Time to go to the stupid, because you know what? There's always somebody doing something stupid somewhere. We're going to go first to New Zealand. This comes from stuff.com.nz, standing for New Zealand. A New Zealand woman receives an apology from a parking company after receiving a parking ticket the day she died and was resuscitated. What? Now that's kind of a headline. Are you kidding me? So she's obviously having a medical situation. And what does she do? She gets a parking ticket. Now, the 54-year-old collapsed in the car park of New World Supermarket. And anyway, I go through the details. It sounds like they ended up apologizing, but give the person a break. All right, this one comes from thedeepdive.ca. Study finds more than half of Gen Z investors redirected money earmarked for investment into sports betting. Now, a lot of people would say, hey, betting on sports, betting on stocks. I mean, I got a better sense of how these sports teams are going to go than I do how the stock market's going to go. In their mind, it's all about betting, but that ain't the right way to do investments. But yikes, that's a huge number. More than half of Gen Zers. That is a stupid way to manage your money and probably will create nothing but all kinds of heartache. All right, time for the last one. We go to theindependent.co.uk. This is obviously the United Kingdom. A UK man riding an e-scooter. Well, evidently it's not legal on this particular road. Fled police, left a dog behind. Well, what happened was the said dog then proceeds to lead the police right to his doorstep, who then arrested him. The man additionally had several prior offenses, but the dog knew how to get home. This let the dog, gave him a little bit of leash, and the police just let the dog go. They followed the dog, found the guy. Not the smartest criminal I've ever seen.
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0: the house.
1: Now it's time to get to some serious stuff. I wish we could joke and laugh about this, but it's actually really serious. And that is the United States Secret Service, because it's a no-fail mission. You cannot make a mistake in any way, shape, or form. I know that creates a lot of pressure, but that is the mission of the Secret Service. And I think when I want to bring up here with our guest, Susan Crabtree, is most people don't understand what the mission of the Secret Service actually is. It's not just a protective detail. So we're going to talk about that, but let's bring on our guest, Susan Crabtree.
2: Well, Susan Crabtree, thanks so much for joining us on the Jason in the House podcast. I get the opportunity to chat with you a bunch, but this is, I really appreciate joining us for the podcast.
3: Oh, it's my pleasure. You are seriously one of the only people still caring about and knowledgeable about what's going on with the Secret Service. So I am so thankful to be on.
2: Well, I appreciate that. Thank you. You've been one of the best in terms of being tenacious in covering and understanding what is a very opaque organization, but I would argue has probably the single most important mission within Homeland Security. For those listening or wondering how this all works, remember after 9/11, it was a very serious report that was written, and there were some changes made, and the attempt was to make sure that the stovepipes that were the federal government, the intelligence agencies, whatnot, were better communicating, that people had direct lines of responsibility. And so you had the Secret Service, which was over at Treasury, that came over in this newly formed Department of Homeland Security. So Homeland Security, and I'm not going to get them all off the top of my head here, but then newly formed had the Secret Service. They had FEMA. FEMA was brought into that mix. The Border Patrol, ICE, all of the border security issues, the TSA, Transportation Security Administration, that was all brought in here. The Coast Guard was brought in, and it ended up making what is now, I believe, the third largest organization in all of government, in that you have the Department of War now, you have the Health and Human Services, but then you have Homeland Security. And so within that mission structure, they have another thing called FLETC, the Federal Law Enforcement Training Center, which we're going to talk about, I'm sure. And in doing so, one of the things that becomes very apparent is that the United States Secret Service and their mission, most people don't understand what their mission is. They may view it as, hey, they're the ones that protect the president. But it is far more than that. I mean, the genesis, the reason it was in the Department of Treasury is that within Treasury, there was a need to protect the currency and the integrity of the currency. And so what you have today, given that history, is you have a uniform division within Secret Service. You have other parts of the protective detail, and there's lots of nuances and names for them. Then you have more than 50 field offices out there. They are working on currency. They work on a lot of porn issues. They work on credit card integrity. So they have all this mission that is very scattered and very different than what I think the public is aware of. And so I would argue, I know it's a long lead in, Susan, but I would argue perhaps the most important mission of Homeland Security is to keep the President of the United States and the other protectees, but primarily the President of the United States, alive, right?
3: Absolutely. Yes, you know, I have sources, you know, sending me, they keep track of, you know, what the Secret Service is putting out on their social media for across, you know, the 50 field offices. And there's a lot of talk about how we did a wonderful job getting this EBT fraud. I mean, that means, you know, your food stamps across the country, where that's one of the, they think it's one of their major accomplishments that they're putting out on social media, when they're still having failure after failure when it comes to issues of protecting the president. And this was in the wake of the two assassination attempts on Donald Trump, then, of course, in the wake of the near miss with the White House Correspondents' Dinner that had to be rescheduled, and they didn't even get to eat their salads because there was a, you know, madman, I would call him, and would-be intruder just, you know, not even 40 feet away from the ballroom, with our entire, most of our government officials, including President Trump, Vice President J.D. Vance. So, you know, but if you talk to a lot of rank and file members of the Secret Service agents, even a lot of senior ones, and so maybe that's because they're averse to change, they say that this, all this investigative work that they do helps them learn the tools of the trade, and then they can go after would-be assailants plotting attacks on the president and other protectees in a better way. You know, you've studied this so much, Jason. I don't know if you buy into that, but that's what I keep hearing. So don't take away our investigative work. Don't take away our investigative work. What do you make of that?
2: I think they do need an investigative body, because they are getting thousands and thousands of threats and, you know, things that need to be taken very seriously. And that's the whole idea, is they got to sift through all this. What I have a problem with is, I think that if I could wave my magic wand, I think what they need to do is take the currency integrity, the credit card issues, the EBT fraud, because a lot of it's happening overseas, child pornography, the flow of money that these perverts are, you know, exploiting children. They do really important unsung work. It's very difficult, very salacious, very disgusting. But here's where I see the disconnect. You want them to be able to do that. So let's take a Seattle field office, not to pick on them. Okay, anybody that works there, we're trying to sing your praises. I just, you know, you're working hard doing that stuff. But here's what will happen. A protectee, let's say it's the vice president. Let's say it's a candidate. Let's say it's Kamala Harris, you know, running for president, vice president at the time, shows up in Seattle. Well, what you find is that the people who've been working at their desks and doing field work, trying to figure out all those things, like I said, about credit card fraud and currency and all that, suddenly they're taking their gun and they're saying, oh, now we get to protect the president, or in this case, protect the vice president, the presidential candidate. It's not as if they're steeped in the protective duty day in and day out every single day. That's a different mission. And so I think there should be a protective vision or a protective unit, but then the currency and everything else should go back to Treasury.
3: You know what? You hit on something just so important, because we saw that on display at Butler, you know, when those women who were struggling like the Keystone Cops to get Trump into the car in the motorcade and exit the scene. Some of those women, I can break it down for you, but the one that got the most laughs, we'll say, or vitriol, was the overweight woman. And I understand that that particular individual is out of the Pittsburgh field office and is very well respected, but was not, you know, obviously in cutting edge training shape or protocol with her guns. And the emphasis on these field offices is, the number one emphasis is not protecting the when the protectees come to town, including the president, vice president, etc. So that's what you saw on display right there. You hit on it. And used to be that all of the field offices would have maintain a higher training standard, because they're stretched so thin, because there's a manpower issue in Secret Service. They're not making them, and their bosses, it's also part of this cultural problem with a lot of people say this new generation, they're not forcing them to do PT on a regular basis. I guess it's an on the honor system I'm hearing. There's layers of problems, but the fact that I heard that is a very well respected agent that people were making fun of online. I felt very sorry for her, and she was put in a bad position because she's not being made to be up to the normal, what you would think of a Secret Service agent, with their gun handling, with their physiology. She wasn't in shape, and so that's what you got on that particular day. And that woman was the number two in charge. She was the site counterpart for the person who was in charge of security, and that agent for the Butler site, that particular agent, Mio Perez, was known for partying, was inexperienced. Congressional investigations backed up a lot of my reporting on this. So posting on social media, and she has since, without telling the agency, married an illegal immigrant. And she waited 9 months to tell the agency.
2: Wait a second.
3: Yeah, that particular person in charge of security for Butler. Yes, she was put on administrative leave three times, since Butler, because of she leaked to the media. She talked to media inappropriately. First of all, her role at Butler was ridiculous. She was set up for failure. She had no business being the site agent in charge of Butler security, because they had never used that site before. But there was two supervisors, we can go over that, that were also supposed to provide the oversight, and they failed as well. But they were promoted.
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5: Mattson will give the ball to Gaines. Good blocking on the left side, and Gaines will go in untouched. And the Broncos will have the ball twice, score twice.
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5: Throwing the ball down the middle. He's got a receiver out there. Quentin Brown caught at the 35. Turns on the Jets. 10-5. I think he's into the end zone. He is.
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7: News. I'm Carmen Roberts. The U.S. says Iran is lying about striking an unmanned U.S. ship trying to enter the Strait of Hormuz today. However, the U.S. retaliated this weekend, striking three Iranian oil tankers after Tehran fired on two U.S. Navy ships. Treasury Secretary Scott Bessent tells Fox News,
8: "We are in control of the strait, but to the extent that they can threaten their neighbors, once we leave, that will not exist anymore."
9: Iran has threatened to escalate the situation further following those U.S. strikes on Saturday.
7: Fox's Trey Yankston, Tel Aviv. Republicans hold the first of its kind midterm convention in Dallas this week.
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0: is Jason in the house.
1: The Secret Service showed up on our radar as the government, through the GAO, the Inspector General, they would issue reports, and they did some really good things. Like, they took surveys of all the federal employees, and they sort of self-rank morale and other things. And I thought it was interesting. I paid it a lot, because there's hundreds of departments and agencies. I paid a lot of attention to that report because I thought it would illuminate, you know, problems, and it did. What was shocking is you look at that, it was suddenly this, the United States Secret Service, one of the premier law enforcement agency, under my, you know, my perception of it, is it had one of the lowest morale rates in all of government. I thought, what? Why is the morale so low? And then you had all these fence jumpers, and you had all these incidents, and then we found out that there was a man with a gun in an elevator next to the President Obama down when he was visiting the Centers for Disease Control in Atlanta. Like, and then they lied about it, and so we had turnover of a couple different Secret Service directors while I was chairman, because we kept catching him in lies. And then we figured out that the press office was just lying to the American people, and that was unacceptable. But they had a culture of corruption in terms of how they dealt with internal problems, how they lied to the American people, how they were dishonest with the president. And when we pressed them on it, sure enough, they, President Obama wouldn't fire him, but, you know, suddenly they would retire and get all their benefits, but still buggy. It still bothers me. Anyway, all of this happened, and so we started looking at the training. Well, it comes to find out, we averaged it out, okay? The uniform division, which is different. They're the people wearing the badges and the white shirts, and, the, you know, you see them outside the White House. On average, and it's different for, like, the snipers and others, but on right. average, the amount of training they would get is 30 minutes per year. That's yes. the average training. Like, you would think they were with some elite unit. Now, again, different parts of the protective detail have different, like, the snipers that go into these events, they get, like, 25% of their time as training. But, and the other one, Susan, that was just, I couldn't believe it. I started talking to a uniform division person, and I said, you know, how do you train? Like, where do you train? You know, knowing they only get 30 minutes a year. I said, like, when the president goes out of town, do you, like, get half a day in the White House doing stuff? He said, oh, no, I've never even been in the White House. I'm like, you work for the United States Secret Service? You never even been in the White House? No, no, sir, we're not allowed in there. And I'm like, oh, my goodness, okay, that's one issue. Well, it come to find out that there was a ball field, like literally a softball, baseball field in Maryland, and they would take spray paint and build like a chalk lines, if you will, and pretend they were in the White House out in some grassy field. That's how they practiced. It was that bad.
2: Yeah. Yeah, yeah. And I was on a recent show on News Nation, or one of a recent show, and I was on with a retired Secret Service agent, and he said, well, you know, we all, what you're saying is wrong, Susan. We hire fully trained people in law enforcement. We hire former law enforcement. And I thought about your statement saying, no, you know, they're hiring that. They used to do that. They used to hire a lot of former law enforcement, and local police officers, but that's not what they're doing now. Because morale, the word is out, the morale in the Secret Service has been so low that they are hiring, you know, recent graduates. You said, the pizza guy, right? I remember your talk, about that. He was going for, he was delivering pizzas, is that right? And then he was then
1: well they were time- what they were doing in Washington D.C. they were advertising, they joined the Secret Service, they were advertising on pizza boxes. So you order your whatever it is, Domino's, and it shows up with like the ad, join the Secret Service. They had bumper stickers, join the Secret Service. I mean, it was just like, really, pizza ads in D.C. that's how we're getting our next agent?
2: That's right. And but you're not bad. Recruiting. It's from directly, some of them don't, they reduce the requirement for college educated. So, and you know, maybe that's not that big of a deal, but we're seeing more issues. They're waiving the drug limits when you are doing polygraphs. You can now have more drug use than you could before. They don't have a mental health screening before you take the polygraph, like most police departments do. So we're showing up because they're giving out such great bonuses right now to sign up for the Secret Service. They're so desperate. They're having these mass, just one happened a few weeks ago out in Leesburg. They're having sort of these cattle calls that they'll say, everybody and their brother show up. If you are interested in the Secret Service, we're going to do this. We're going to streamline your process. We're going to get you in quicker. And, I'm told that the recruits are just not what they used to be. We'll put it that way. You know, in terms of, they really should be, and they are trying to do this. Sean Curran, there was an effort to recruit for former military, but because I think the military is having such a recruiting bonanza, I'm not sure that was so successful. So they got to do something to increase their recruitment, but yeah, I mean, just paying somebody more money, I'm not sure that's the answer.
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0: Jason in the house.
1: Well, yeah, they were giving out like $50,000 bonuses. I mean, it's just crazy. And they still are underwater in terms of their numbers. So what that means for the average person, whether they're a uniform division or the protective detail or whatever, is that instead of having two or three people looking at something, they have like maybe one. And part of the issue is we found part of the reason that morale was so low. And again, this is looking back at like 2012, 2016. What you found was, you know, during these presidential stretches, if you did have some seniority, if you did know what you're doing, these people were working 45 plus days in a row. Now, candidates don't just sit still. It's not like, okay, you get to do your shift and then you go home. These people were constantly on the road. When do you get to do your laundry? When do you get to say hello to your wife and kids? I actually had to run a bill with Elijah Cummings. We had to run a bill to back pay because there were statutory limits on how much overtime Secret Service could get. We had to run a bill so that they could get paid. But a lot of them were working, not getting paid. And it was that bad, and it was so demoralizing. Imagine telling your wife, I know it's day 40, and I haven't seen our kids. I haven't been home. I haven't done my laundry. I'm living out of a suitcase. Oh, and by the way, the government's not paying us. That person standing, you know, near the president of the United States or a candidate for the presidency of the United States. It was that bad. I don't believe they've solved it. That's where I have a problem, is I don't think they've actually solved this. Now, have they addressed some of this? Sure. But they have been very opaque in telling us where and how. I mean,
2: yes.
1: You know, the technology side of the equation, that there's so, I mean, I could be here for days just telling you horror stories. The concern is that the Secret Service has a no-fail mission. And I don't believe that the incident that happened at the Washington Correspondents' Dinner, I don't think that's been fully fleshed out. Do you?
2: Not at all. And my sources are saying that they did not have a good reaction to that, to instill confidence. Their motto is worthy and trust of confidence. And they hide behind the Secret Service, the secret part of their name, and they don't provide full transparency after an incident like that. So why did that happen? Why wasn't the stairwell manned? Because the intruder came down the stairwell through a checkpoint with magnetometers that were being torn down. And so they were not in a robust security posture. And then you had Sean Curran come out and say on Fox News that everything was perfect, that the setup was perfect and execution was perfect. No, no, it was not. And if you talk to any Secret Service agents, current or retired, they will tell you the same thing, that was a disaster. Just the whole security for that event, that they just used an outmoded model. And, you know, Dan Bongino talked about this on his podcast before he joined the FBI. And he just said, you know, the Secret Service they react and said, well, why couldn't you think that the Hilton may not be the best place to have that dinner? And if you're going to have it at the Hilton, you might want to provide more, not tell them to take the magnetometer down early and provide more security, or at least a lanyard. You know, that's what we saw with the rescheduled event. They had non-transferable lanyards. The first White House Correspondents' Dinner, with all the threats that Donald Trump was facing, you still had those tickets that I had used to go to the White House Dinner for since 1990. I'm dating myself here. 1994. You know, the same tickets that you could just pass to a friend.
1: Wow.
2: There was no list.
1: That is crazy.
2: At the White House Correspondents' Dinner.
1: Okay, so, and why were there no barriers? It's just like a straight shot. Like, if you just had a simple stanchion, you know, like a curtain, picture some, you know, curtain that's maybe 3 feet high, so that you have to zigzag to go through it, that would have created an impediment where somebody couldn't come bolting through. I mean, this is the problem. It's one of the six things that I think needs to be fixed, but one of those core ones is they lack the creativity. That was the whole point of one of the big points of the 9/11 commission, is they said, look, government lacks the creativity to think like a would-be perpetrator would, and consequently to defend against something. You make a good point, actually, about SEAL Team 6, you know, and all the SEAL teams, not to pick on 6, all the SEAL teams, they may have a mission. Maybe they have to react to something in real time and, you know, improvise, but oftentimes they are able to plan out a mission. The Secret mm-hmm. Service, yeah, they're kind of in a defensive, hey, let's see what comes at us. But you got to think creatively. And so here we are minutes into the correspondence dinner. They're breaking it all down like, nothing going on here. I can't believe, I'm still not 100% certain. Maybe it's because I'm just naive and I haven't heard all the facts that are out there. But this idea that shots were fired and who shot and what fired shot, it doesn't seem like it was perfect.
2: No, it was not. And there was buckshot, but then they didn't show us the vest. And then Jeanine Pirro had the vest with that was supposed to be on the Secret Service agent who was shot. But they never really showed us the vest. I want the photos. You know, this is like, this is the transparency that we're lacking. There was another incident, and actually the person who got shot was a soldier in our army, a young soldier outside, you know, that incident that was happened after, very shortly after the White House Correspondents' Dinner. There was an issue on the National Mall, and there were two undercover Secret Service agents that reacted to somebody, a man, with a gun. And instead, there's a lot of people who were questioning that incident, whether they provoked the guy because they approached him instead of just monitoring him, because he was not close enough to the White House to really pose a threat. And what ended up happening is they approached the guy, confronted him, and then he started shooting, and then he shot a soldier, a person who was touring the Capitol with his family, and he ended up being a young soldier in the army, and he's suing the Secret Service right now because he felt like that was a botched situation, that they have some liability for him because he's gone through a couple surgeries since then. He may have lasting damage. He may not be able to go back into the military. You know, I think that they did not provide. Matt Quinn is the deputy Secret Service director. He seems to do all the our public facing things that are not staged. Sean Curran is in a lot of recruiting videos, but when there's a press conference, you usually see Deputy Matt Quinn out, and if there's internal emails for trying to address problems within the Secret Service, it's Matt Quinn that sends them. Matt Quinn is a legacy. His dad was a very renowned person. I think he was started the counter-assault team, and you know what that means, Jason. It's a very elite group. Yeah. Agents. Yeah. So he has the gravitas and the experience level, but he also is part of that secretive culture. And he is also launching a lot of, he's spending a lot of his time, Matt Quinn, and of course I'm sensitive to this as a journalist, trying to find the leaks in the Secret Service, you know, trying to shut down my sources.
1: Right.
2: He's doing, that's why a lot of his time, and they're using administrative subpoenas against their own agents to get into their personal phone records and, you know, try to find witch hunts for leaks. And, you know, that I understand that, as you don't want people saying things. But
1: right,
2: there was
1: It does need to be secret if you're going to be the Secret Service, right? So, yeah.
2: Yeah, I mean, I understand that kind of thing. But then the problems never get addressed if there isn't any type of process for whistleblowers to come forward. And I will say that, you know, Congress, you did a wonderful job, because transparency, sometimes it takes sunlight. And Congress is just, you know, maybe it's because Rand Paul is the DHS. He's, you know, focused on Fauci. He's focused on the problem with the ICE, all the controversy there. And maybe he's doing a favor for Donald Trump, who doesn't want this exposed. I understand that dynamic. But because there is no transparency, they're cracking down on these leakers. And it just seems like it's misguided. The energy should be fixing the Secret Service. We should have had Hegseth-like reforms, maybe not even use Hegseth, your own type of reforms, Curran-like reforms. Get out there and boost the Secret Service's morale. I have not seen one. I get leaks. I understand that. That's my business. I haven't seen one great email that's like a pep talk. This is what we're. I haven't seen one really inspiring speech. They're too afraid to have a speech because it will get leaked. I mean, We need a shakeup of the Secret Service. These people are putting their lives on the line for our continuity of government to keep Donald Trump safe. And then we've got witch hunts going on when things leak about J.D. Vance. Now, J.D. Vance's detail being over understaffed, like terribly understaffed. So,
1: other than that, things are going great. Going swimmingly.
2: It wouldn't come out if the media didn't report it. It would not be get the attention it deserves.
1: Well, and that's the difference. That's the difference. Yeah, this is the difference in the United States of America. We are open. We are transparent. We're also self-critical in order to help fix it. And that's the spirit in which we do this. Susan, I could continue to talk to you, but Susan Crabtree, look her up online, social media. Where else can people find you?
2: My job is Real Clear Politics. I'm a national political reporter. So you can, if you go on realclearpolitics.com, click on there, you can see all the stories I've done. I have lots of coverage of the Secret Service. And I'm on X at Susan Crabtree.
1: Oh, very good. Susan, thanks so much for joining us. Really do appreciate it.
2: Hey, you too, Jason. Keep up the great work.
1: Susan, I can't thank Susan Crabtree enough for joining us on this Jason in the House podcast. Truly do appreciate it. Somebody I've gotten to know through the years and does some really good reporting. I hope you're able to follow her along because, you know what? She does do good stuff, and it's really important. So I would love it if you could rate the podcast. Go ahead and subscribe to the podcast. That would be good, too. 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I happen to be Jason Chaffetz. I appreciate your time, and we'll chat with you soon.
0: The U.S. Treasury quietly released its official financial report for 2025. It appears by its own numbers, the U.S. government seems insolvent. It's reported that the Treasury shows about $6 trillion in assets and over $47 trillion in liabilities. Add it all up, and it looks like the U.S. owes more than $130 trillion it doesn't have. 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

0: Theater near Pittsburgh. Doctors performed CPR, but he was later pronounced dead at the hospital. Williams from Buffalo, New York, wrestled and was also the rhythm guitarist for the heavy metal band Every Time I Die. I'm Carmen Roberts. This is Fox News.
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2: U.S. Attorney Bill Esaley explaining that, quote, Southworth is charged with posting videos calling for President Trump's assassination.
1: What happens next?
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who's charged with a crime in Massachusetts can just come out and go, not guilty by reason of insanity. And then if they say that, well, then now the state has to prove that they're actually sane, which gives the state a big burden, obviously. So we'll continue covering this for you. It's the breaking news. But if you're just joining us on the Guy Benson Show, mistrial in the Lindsey Clancy case, they'll announce next week that they're going to retry the case, and then we'll be off to the races. So we shall see. I personally hope for justice here. I think we all do. And let's just see what the prosecution does differently the next time around. It's the Guy Benson Show. It's me, Rich Zeoli, in for Guy. Don't go away.

0: filling in for Guy Benson, it's Rich Zeoli.
1: It's a busy day. Breaking news here on the Guy Benson Show. Obviously, if you're just joining us, you probably know by now, Lindsay Clancy murder trial, mistrial. It is a mistrial. She murdered her three kids, and it's a mistrial. And now the question is, will the Commonwealth of Massachusetts try her again? I certainly hope that they do. Let's find out what Liz Peek thinks, Fox News contributor and columnist for FoxNews.com. Liz, first and foremost, do you hope that they retry the case?
2: Well, I think so, because it's inconceivable to me that this heinous event will have no repercussions whatsoever, that Lindsay Clancy goes back to, what, her old life? I mean, goes back to walking around as a completely free and exonerated person? I mean, this is unacceptable. I think it's unacceptable to most people.
1: Yeah. Now, I guess devil's advocate would be if the defense, or if the case happens again and they lose, does that vindicate Lindsay Clancy? I don't know. I mean, that's probably one of the questions that they're wrestling with, right? Which is, if it was 11-1, do they think that they can sway the jury in a different direction next time?
2: And I wonder if the passage of time will cool the emotional support for this woman. I would hope maybe that it does. But I also wonder whether the prosecution might seek some reduced charges as opposed to first-degree murder.
1: Yeah.
2: You know, did he overreach? I think that's a possibility, because inevitably the defense was going to go to this postpartum depression thing, thereby generating a lot of support from a lot of women who have had experience, not of this magnitude perhaps, but, you know, had some experience with depression after giving birth. But I think, you know, I do believe we live in a period, an era where people are almost never held accountable for anything. They're not held accountable for things they said 5 years earlier. They're not held accountable for completely heinous opinions and bigotry and all kinds of things because they say I'm sorry, or they take down a tweet or something. Obviously, this is much graver, but it's a little bit the same, right? It's like, okay, well, golly, she was feeling sorry for herself and sorry about a lot of things, and so she went and strangled her three children. I just don't buy that. I'm sorry. And plus, by the way, this whole idea that voices were talking to her, experts have said, look, she did look, to her credit, she went out looking for treatment. She went to the ER. She did complain about being very severely depressed. She never mentioned voices. I mean, this is like all of a sudden in one day, the voices told her to do this. It seems a little far-fetched to me, but I don't know. I don't know. The jury doesn't know. But again, it seems to me she has got to pay some penalty for this horrible, horrible thing she did.
1: Liz, what do you make of all these? I mean, I think they're crazy, but these women wearing pink who are cheering for her. She's going into the courthouse, and they're out there with their signs. And I mean, I just can't comprehend how somebody could root for her. I mean, the only thing you should root for here is justice and that the jury gets it right. I don't get it, but this has become a cause celeb. It's also been something that's been linked to feminism in a way that, you know, if you don't support Lindsay Clancy, you're a toxic masculinity. You don't support women. I mean, it's gone off the deep end in that sense.
2: I think a lot of these issues, a lot of these protests go off the deep end, right? Let's talk about the abortion debate. I have a lot of friends who support the right to choose. Okay, that's great. But then when New York passes a law saying that you can basically abort a baby up till 9 months, all my friends said, oh, no, they didn't do that. Yes, they did. And you don't even have to have a doctor sign on. People were cheering that. It seems to me someone who aborts a baby at 8 months or whatever is equally monstrous. I mean, again, there is people have adopted the idea that women should be able to do absolutely anything they want with children. And, you know, I have to say, the Free Press took this on today, and they were sort of saying, well, you know, maybe postpartum depression goes to your 15 years old. I mean, the kid's 15 years old, and when does it end? I just don't buy it. I don't think this is acceptable. But by the way, neither is murdering the CEO of United Health in cold blood. That guy also, it should not be celebrated. This is preposterous in our country right now. We are celebrating acts of violence in pursuit of some mythical, I don't know what, revenge against the world or something. I do think a lot of these women, are just kind of sick in the head. I really don't think they're very healthy, well-adjusted people. If you can really feel celebratory or massively supportive of a woman who kills her three kids, I feel sorry for you.
1: Liz Peek, I agree with you. I mean, I was reading that Free Press article today, and she brings up Canada and their infanticide laws, and that's just insane.
2: Yeah.
1: And then the idea that could come to the United States. I could absolutely see that coming to the United States. You know, if a woman murders her baby,
2: you're not held accountable if you kill a kid in the first year of. Yeah. I mean, I find that so morally repugnant that it just makes me want to cry. But this whole event has made me want to cry because there is nothing good that happened here. There is no women's liberation. Women did not get liberated to go and slaughter their own children. That just is not the case.
1: And yet it has been a situation where this lone juror, who's most likely a man, based on what the defense attorney said, this guy is going to be doxxed. They're going to want to kill this guy. I mean, I think he's brave. I mean, I applaud him. But you know, if it hasn't happened already, they're going to be, and Kevin Reddington basically already kind of doxxed the guy. They're going to be going after this guy and saying toxic masculinity. They're going to want him dead.
2: Yeah.
1: I mean, he's going to need like his own police force to protect him.
2: Yeah, I am surprised that the prosecution allowed a jury that was so heavily female, because surely they must have foreseen that if there was going to be a sympathy vote here, it was going to come from women, mostly. I think there were 9 women and 6 men. That's not a balanced jury, in my view, particularly in a case of this sort. And you're right, this lone holdout, and frankly, good for him for standing his ground and not being rolled over, because I think most, you know, very often on these juries, someone just gets basically talked down. Mm-hmm. And this guy refused to budge. He had conviction that murder is murder, I suppose. We'll hear from him later, I presume. But, you know, I think if I had been on this jury and listened to all this testimony, and I think a lot of us had read most of this stuff, I would want some punishment. Again, I think maybe a lesser charge would have been a better plan, but maybe that's what they'll come back with.
1: You know, I think you're right on that point. And it's something I also heard Jonathan Turley say earlier today and Paul Morrow say earlier today. I think you're right in that sense. But, you know, you just made a really good point, too, which is that it's heartbreaking and sickening watching this trial. And we're going to have to do it all over again, presumably.
2: Yeah.
1: And, you know, you said maybe the emotion will be out of it. I just don't know if that's possible, given the time in which we live right now, because when women are making TikTok videos, when they're talking about murdering their kids in support of Lindsey Clancy, right? I mean, like, how does that not just make your blood boil, right? So the emotions are definitely going to continue running high, I think.
2: Yes, except I think the attention span of Americans, and particularly people of this sort who protest, they jump from one protest to another.
1: True.
2: With alacrity. You know, today it's Palestine, tomorrow it's Lindsey Clancy, who knows what comes next. My guess is that people will move on. We don't have a very long attention span. Something else will catch the public eye. And my guess is the next time round, there will not be so many people. But by the way, what's up with jurors wearing pink? I mean, coming into the courtroom, basically acknowledging or announcing their views on this. I think that is so profoundly wrong. And I'm surprised a little bit that the judge did not maybe at that point say, well, you know, you already have made up your opinion, your mind on this case. Maybe you should step down and an alternate juror should step in, because I thought that was pretty bad.
1: Yeah, and that was three. We're talking about 3 jurors here wearing pink over the course of 2 days. I agree with you. If nothing else, the judge should have pulled those jurors in and polled them and said, are you wearing this in support of Lindsey Clancy? Which brings us to a broader point. That jury should have been sequestered. They never should have been able to see all those people outside the courthouse.
2: Yeah.
1: Because they obviously were swayed by the emotions of this, and maybe they felt as if it was some sort of girl power thing, and they had to side with their sisters in pink out outside. But those jurors should have been kicked off, and they should have brought three alternates in. And I'm surprised the prosecution didn't raise that point today. When Kevin Reddington was saying, we need to kick off the lone juror, he should have been like, well, you kick him off, we're going to kick off the three who wore pink.
2: Yeah. Yeah, because after all, that just sort of gave support to the people outside who were yelling and screaming in support of Lindsey Clancy, right? I mean, that kind of fueled the whole outrage over the fact that she might be held accountable. But you know what, folks? You are held accountable. Frankly, if not here on earth, you're going to be held accountable in the eyes of God. And what she did is incomprehensible to me. I have three children, and I couldn't even listen to this stuff in the beginning because it was so appalled me and made me sort of physically ill.
1: Yeah, I mean, same with me. I mean, I have three kids, and I would do anything for my kids. I'd run into a fire. I'd run into a traffic for them, anything. I can't comprehend that. But I said that to somebody, and they actually said to me, well, but you're a man. You don't understand what it's like to go through postpartum. And the fact that that became a thing and that became an issue was another dividing line. That's not going to go away.
2: No, but again, I think that the prosecution should have seen that coming, and how they allowed the jury to become so heavily female, I don't know. I'm sure the defense was delighted because they expected to play on their sympathies. They expected to look. I don't know how many of those women on the jury have had children. Maybe some of them did experience depression in the aftermath. I never did, so I think maybe I'm lucky on that score. But again, anyone who's had children and doesn't relish their existence, I don't know. I just can't deal with that at all.
1: Yeah, the point that you made about the attention span, I think you're right. That is what my hope is as well, because you see these people on the left, you know, they'll be trading in their pink shirts that they wore for Lindsay to get their Ayatollah flags by Tuesday, you know what I mean? So that cause du jour will be there for them.
2: Without a doubt. Then, you know, they'll be rallying around some teacher somewhere who feels like they've been canceled or who knows what. I mean, look, everyone, it just seems like there's so much anger, and it's so, in a way, it's so impersonal because most of these people don't know this woman. I imagine a lot of the people who are protesting have never had kids. What do they have in common with Lindsey Clancy? They're female. Well, good. That's great. But, you know, have some perspective. And the perspective is not, once again, that she was just in an unfortunate plan. I mean, she planned this out. She planned it out. And yes, she had trouble with mental instability. I think there's no question about that. But it certainly seemed like she was pretty cool and calm and collected. And by the way, has she ever said anything remorseful or she sits there stone faced day after day? I think that's part of my problem. She doesn't even look like this has bothered her very much, which, I don't know. I'm sure that's not the case, but it sure looks that way.
1: Yeah, it's really amazing that we're in this moment right now where a woman who murders her three kids could divide America on what should happen to her. Like that to me just says a lot about our society and the fact that the outrage mob can change the conversation. And also, too, that there's such little regard for life. There's such little regard for human life.
2: That is the worst part of all of this. And again, going back to the infanticide law, oh my God. But also, let's not forget Luigi Mangione. I mean, here's a guy who shot a guy in cold blood, killed a father of two, apparently a very good guy, and people are literally thinking he's a hero. So talk about a disregard for life. This isn't a male-female thing. There is no mitigating circumstance in the situation with Luigi Mangione. He's just a bad guy who decided that he was going to do this. And I'm afraid an awful lot of it, those kinds of actions and trying to kill President Trump or whatever, maybe ideological, but also very much driven by the ambition to be a big guy on social media, you know, make TikTok videos about yourself, et cetera, et cetera. It's disgusting. It is truly disgusting. The moral depravity of some of these people, you know, you just can't imagine it. Maybe Lindsey Clancy had severe depression, severe enough that she was just sort of out of her mind with unhappiness and did this terrible thing. What's the excuse for Luigi Mangione? There isn't any. Or a lot of the other people who are in cold blood murdering people these days. And what do we have? We have the mayor of New York City apologizing to the family of the murderers and the criminals, not the victims. I mean, honestly, things are so upside down and backwards right now. It is just sort of, it takes your breath away.
1: Liz Peek, I always appreciate talking with you. I really do. And I appreciate your passion on this. So thanks for joining us today and have a great Labor Day weekend.
2: Thanks. You too. Thanks for having me. Take care.
1: Take care. And we'll be back on the Guy Benson Show covering all this breaking news for you. Don't go away.
0: Filling in for Guy Benson, it's Rich Zeoli.
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1: So, obviously, this is a huge, massive story. Lindsey Clancy, this case, it has been all over television day after day, and it's going to be another big story when it comes back. The key, though, is I think over this weekend, it's very possible we may hear from some of these jurors. So if you were thinking to yourself, well, now it's gonna quiet down, I don't think so. I don't think so. And Kevin Reddington is acting like a mob boss up there, going off about the lone juror and saying, I hope he can sleep at night. Just railing against this guy. This guy has a right to believe that Lindsey Clancy's guilty. It's outrageous that the defense attorney is calling this guy out like that. He had his chance to appeal. The appeal was denied. He went to the state Supreme Court. They denied his appeal. They said, no, we're not kicking this juror off. He has a right to have a different opinion than the other 11 on the jury. And you would hope that if it was you who was charged with a crime and somebody thought you were not guilty, that one lone juror would hold out. But in this case, because he wants the jury to find Lindsey Clancy not guilty by reason of insanity, and one juror thinks she's guilty, he's just railing against this guy. Like, how dare he believe she's guilty? Because she's guilty. That's why. And he saw the evidence and he heard it all, and he believes that she's guilty. And that's his right as a juror. I can't wait to hear from this guy. But if I were him, I don't know if I'd say anything. Knowing the way this country is, knowing the way that the people, and you know who I'm talking about here, would come after this guy, if I were him, I'd keep my mouth shut. I would keep my mouth shut, but I bet you he'll be doxxed. They'll probably know his identity before the day's over. Maybe before the show's over. That is a terrible thing. A terrible thing. Because this man did his job under the Constitution to be a juror. And the idea that you just have to give in to the mob. Well, if the mob says 11 say she's not guilty, therefore you got to jump on board too. That's insane. That's absurd. Our jury system cannot operate that way. Our criminal justice system would fall apart. People would be found guilty when they're not. So that's insane. But if I were him, I would move. I'd change my name. I'd get the hell out of there, because you know what the woke mob's going to do. You know that. And it's a scary time to be right now, but I imagine we'll hear from a lot of these people as the day goes on and through the weekend too. So if you're hoping for a quiet weekend, you're probably not going to get it, but we'll see. All right, coming up, we got to talk jobs. There's great numbers on map. There's a whole lot to talk about. It's the Guy Benson Show. Don't go away.

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4: All right, welcome to Striking Gold. I'm your host, Kenny Michaels. It is great to be here today. Welcome aboard. If you are just tuning in, we're grateful to have you. Thank you for making us a part of your day. I'm on YouTube right now. Type in Striking Gold with Kenny Michaels, and you'll be able to watch the good-looking, sexiest guy on radio, the Brad Pitt of Precious Metals, do this show live. Welcome to the show, everybody. I'm Kenny Michaels. The phone lines are turned on. The number here to get me live, 888-961-0222. Again, 888-961-0222. Phone lines are turned on. Now I'm about to turn you on. All right. Get your mind out of the gutter. Come on, I'm not going there. I'm going to turn you on right now. Listen to this. If you're invested in gold and silver, if you heard this show over the years and you're invested, you're very happy with what I'm about to say. And then I've got unbelievable news for you. Shocking news. So here we go. First off, here's what's going to turn you on. In the last 30 days, gold's up 15%. Silver's up 19%. This is for the month of August. Now listen to this. In that same 30 days, here's where I'm going to throw cold water on your libido right now. Here it comes. Here it comes. A bucket of ice coming. The S&P is up 3%. The Dow Jones is up 2%. The NASDAQ is up 5%. The stock market is paying you what the banks are paying you. Holy smokes. But gold is kicking its tushy. Now I'm going to say it. Wall Street always wins. You need to know that. Wall Street always wins. So if you're invested in Wall Street, they win. You don't win. Wall Street wins because they have your money and operate on your money. And I just proved it that they win. They're only paying you 3% on the S&P, 2% on the Dow Jones, 5% on the NASDAQ. If you're in Wall Street always wins. When you're in gold and you're in silver, physical gold and silver, not the stupid stock, physical gold and silver, you're out of Wall Street. That's why people in gold and silver win. You win. The idea is to win. That's the idea, right? Right? Everything we do in life, we want to win. It's all about winning. What did the old owner of the Raiders, Al Davis, used to say? Just win, baby. That's what he used to say. I'm not a Raider fan, but doesn't matter. He's right. Just win, baby. Wall Street always wins. Now, you've heard me ask people who have called into this show. I've said, how much do you trust Wall Street? Everybody says, I don't. Yeah, well, you have your money somewhere you don't trust, and Wall Street always wins. When you're in gold, you're not in Wall Street if you're in physical gold. Now, if you own gold stock, well, my condolences, big time, because you're still in Wall Street. Okay? So, get out of Wall Street. Get on Easy Street. Okay? There's Wall Street and Easy Street. You pick one. Easy Street is gold. Wall Street always wins. You win when you're in gold. Look, it's up 15% just this month alone. Silver's up 19% this month alone. The rally is on. And the stock market is paying you what the banks are paying you. Does that not make you sick to your tummy? And by the way, if you feel sick about where your account is going, Dr. Michaels here, gold, well, there was a James Bond movie called Goldfinger, right? Wasn't there? Yeah, I don't have a gold finger, but I got a golden throat. Here we are every week. Golden throats here. Dr. Michaels will write you a prescription if you are sick of not making any money. I will write you a prescription right now. And my handwriting is better than the doctor. So when you take this prescription to get filled, they'll be able to read it. The prescription is, if you're sick of not making money, go to gold. There's the prescription. Take that prescription to Golden Crest Metals. Their number is 888-406-6222. Here it is again, 888-406-6222. Or of course, as I always say, you can go to kennysgoldquiz.com. kennysgoldquiz.com, and that you answer the little quiz and nobody fails it, I promise you. And then it comes to my email, and then the sexiest guy on radio gives you a call. You get goosebumps when you hear my voice. You're like, oh my God, he's on the phone. Oh my God. Oh my God. And then once you get rid of the starstruck stuff and you start fanning yourself and cool yourself down, I'm going to raise your libido by telling you, let's get into something that's up 19% this month. Let's get out of something that's only paying you 2% this month. You should be making more than the banks are paying you. You should be making more than the stock market is paying you. How do you do it? You go to gold because it's safe, because it's low taxes, because it's high growth. That's why you go to gold. Now comes the shocking news. Let's go. President Trump posted a video. Please, ladies and gentlemen, listen to what I'm about to tell you. He posted a video of Jim Rickards. Now, if you don't know who Jim Rickards is, let me tell you who that is. Jim Rickards is the biggest precious metals guru in the country, probably in the world. I know you thought I was, but I'm not. Jim Rickards is. And Jim Rickards is always spot on. That's what makes him the guru. He posted a video that Trump posted. Jim Rickards says, I'm not going to be surprised at all if gold hits 10,000 an ounce by the end of 2026. That's what it says. And Trump posted it on Truth Social. Now let me go one step further. Not only did Trump post it on Truth Social, but then, and I'm going to read this to you because this is very important, Trump also posted the same exact thing himself, amplifying the message worldwide through his personal Truth Social. So he has a personal Truth Social account, and he amplified the message worldwide that Jim Rickards says gold is going to 10,000 an ounce by the end of this year. He said it would not surprise me, not even a little bit, to see 10,000 gold before the end of 2026. I think we will. That's what Jim Rickards posted. Trump put that on Truth Social and then pushed it out worldwide. Now, people say, why do you think he pushed it out worldwide? So I started looking into that investigation. Why is Trump pushing it out worldwide? Well, do you ever think, that now Trump wants to reset the price of gold. Many people think that's the number he's going to price it at. So if he does reset gold, he hasn't yet, but if he does, a lot of people think that it's going to get reset at 10,000. Well, that's more than double where it is now. Let's go. What are you waiting for? I don't get it. You want to buy it when it's 10,000? You want to buy it when it's now? You want to buy now? Wall Street always wins. The consumer always wins if you're in gold. Wall Street always wins if you're in stocks. Period. And the numbers don't lie. In the last 30 days, I'll give it to you again. Silver's up 19%. Gold's up 15%. Now, for those of you in Wall Street, well, sorry, your Dow Jones is only up 2%. Your NASDAQ's up 5%. Your S&P's up 3%. 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That's it. By the way, follow me on Instagram. We're getting huge results on Instagram. So chase me on Instagram. Go to Striking Gold with Kenny Michaels and become a follower of mine, please. I'd love to have you. All right, here's something else you should know. So people think Trump pushed this out on his personal True Social worldwide because a lot of articles think that Trump's going to reprice gold at 10,000. That's why he's pushing that number out that Jim Rickards posted. Exciting as hell. Okay? Here's something else I'll tell you. The Financial Times is reporting that this is the year the rich go wild for gold. Newsflash. It's not for the rich anymore. It's for everybody. Whether you're rich, whether you're middle class, even if you have a little less, gold's for everybody. Gold doesn't cater to just the rich. Gold caters to people with 60,000, 70,000, 100,000, 25,000. That's what I love about gold. Doesn't discriminate. Doesn't discriminate whether you're Republican, whether you're Democrat, whether you're Caucasian, whether you're something else. It doesn't matter. Gold doesn't discriminate. It's not just for the rich anymore. Everybody's benefiting from gold. Who wouldn't benefit with lower taxes, low risk, and high growth? Name me somebody who can't use that. All right, the number here to get me live, the amazing Wendy is on phones today. So ring us up here in the studio. If you have a question about buying gold and silver or moving a retirement account or moving some cash from the bank into gold, you got questions, I got answers. I love when people call into the show because I educate you and your question is helping educate other people. So let's go. We're a team here. We're all working together for the same mighty goal to keep seniors from feeding Uncle Sam and instead feeding their own well-deserved pocket. Call me here, 888-961-0222. That's the number to get me live here in studio. I'm Kenny Michaels. This is Striking Gold. Yeah, it's the best show in America. Oh, by the way, regarding a show, by the way, I need to say this. There are people out there trying to imitate or trying to do a gold show similar to me. Nobody is similar to me, first of all. I'm crazy. I'm nuts. I'm energetic. I'm passionate. And most gold shows are boring. Most gold shows badmouth other people. I would never do business with anyone who badmouths other people because if that's their morals, if that's their ethics, if they have no scruples, then that means when they get your money, they'll have no scruples either. And that's not good for you, right? The only show that's going to give it to you direct is me, period. This is why this is the largest gold show nationwide. Because I tell it to you like it is. I don't care that you don't want to hear it. I don't care that something I say is going to hurt your feelings. You can't invest in anything without the truth. You can't invest in anything without all the facts. Nothing should be hidden from you, period. Period. So, let's go. 888-961-0222. I'm Kenny Michaels. This is Striking Gold. All right. So, Trump posts this video with Jim Rickard saying gold's going to 10,000 by the end of the year. That's what Jim Rickard said. He says, I think we will. And I won't be surprised. Trump is now saying he's getting gold out of Iran. He just got oil out of Venezuela. He's making us stinking rich. And the more gold our president goes after, the more gold our president goes after, the stronger we become as a country. So the more gold you go after, the stronger you become in your retirement account, the stronger you become with your cash. And I'm sitting here doing this show right now, and what pops on my phone? A True Social tweet says, just in, Trump to refill strategic petroleum reserves with Venezuelan oil. The deal he just made. There you go, folks. And now he says he's going after the gold in Iran. He took $200 million worth of gold out of Venezuela. Okay? He's loading up gold in this country. Now he's tweeting on his personal True Social, push it out worldwide about the 10,000 in the price of 10,000 for gold by the end of this year. How exciting is that? A lot of people think he's pushing that out worldwide to let the world know, hey, I'm about to reset this thing, and when I do, it's going in at 10,000. Well, Wells Fargo thinks gold's going to double by the end of the year. They're not even right. It's going to be more than that, according to this. That's why you move now. Do you think your investments are going to double in stocks between now and the end of the year? I don't think so. I mean, the Dow Jones is up this month 2%. Jiminy crickets, there are some people that have CDs that are paying more than the Dow Jones. Think about how stupid that sounds. Now, here's the deal. Yesterday, I was talking to a guy, and he says, Mr. Michaels, answer me this. What is the risk in moving to gold? And I'm going to just say this because I truly, guys, I've spent, you know, most of you don't know this, but I spend north of 60 hours a week preparing my show and gathering information. And I have a whole team around me that provides me with news articles and provides me with information that they may feel is important for me to spread the news. Start spreading the news. Gold soaring again. Okay, listen to me. And one of the things I do is I do a lot of research because I think it's important for the public to get educated and not just hear from me. That's why I tell you the Financial Times right now says the year of the rich going wild for gold. Newsflash, it's not just for the rich anymore. That came from the Financial Times, not from me. But one thing I will tell you is this is about seniors. This is about 58 and up, 55 and up. You are the people that are my focus because I am 64. And I'm not going to do a show that just says, you know. That's not how shows work. Shows should be filled with information. And the fact that our president is pushing out on his personal True Social account the number 10,000 for gold by the end of this year should be so motivating to you, it's ridiculous. Because the rally is on. I've said the last 3 weeks, the rally is on. And now, in this month alone, gold's up 15%. If you're invested on the Dow Jones, you're up 2%. The banks are paying 3% for a CD. Think about how dumb that is. You're making no money on your money. Would someone please call in here right now to this show, 888-961-0222, and tell me this. What is the purpose of a retirement account? I want to hear your opinion. Why did you set up an IRA? Why did you set up a 401k? What is the purpose? Why did you do it? I want to know. I'm just curious. I know what the purpose of a retirement account is, but I want to know what you think the purpose of a retirement account is. Because if the purpose is the same as mine, that you want growth and no money will be there when you need it for your retirement account, why the hell are you in something paying 2% when you could be in something paying 19%? And for the year, silver's up over 80%. Gold's up over 45%. And has lower taxes with it. And is a safe haven, low risk, and high growth. Somebody show me the risk. You know, my engineer here, Eric, standing here laughing because I said it's low risk. It's low tax. It's high growth. Somebody tell me the risk. There isn't any. I've tried to look. I'm not telling you that investments don't have risk, but truly, honestly, people, I spend 60 hours a week on this show, and I can't figure out what's the negative to gold. It's physical. You can get a hold of it. You can hold it in your hand. You can transfer to your heirs with no government involvement. You pay less tax in a retirement account if you pull it out in gold. It's the number one ultimate safe haven. And it's kicking everything's rear end on the market. Somebody call in here with a risk. Crickets. Click, click, click, click. Crickets. Crickets. There they are. We hear the crickets. There they are. We got crickets. Because there's no risk. 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Answer the couple questions and it will come to my email and I will help you. There you go. I'll call you and say, hey, it's the good looking Kenny Michaels. I see you have an IRA. Let's go. Let's go to a safe haven. Let's go to low tax. Let's go to high growth. Let's make money on our money. Let's go. And now our president is pushing out a video showing 10,000 announced by the end of the year by Jim Rickards. And he's pushing it out on his own personal platform worldwide, it says. How exciting is this? If you have bought gold recently, buy more. Mr. Michaels, I don't have the money to buy more. Find the money. Buy more. Now's your chance. We finally have a president pushing this beautiful, shiny thing through the roof. Let's go. This is an opportunity of a lifetime to set you and your heirs forever. You know how many people call me and say, Mr. Michaels, I have $150,000 in my retirement account. I say, how old are you, sir? I'm 68. Newsflash. You will not be able to retire on $150,000 if you're 68, no matter where you live in this country. Unless you live in a tent under a freeway overpass, you might make it. You cannot retire on $150,000 in this country. Impossible. But what if you turned that $150,000 into a hell of a lot more money? Well, yeah, the Dow Jones is paying you 2%. Silver's paying you 19%. That's this month alone. All right, I'm Kenny Michaels. This is Striking Gold. The number to get me live, 888-961-0222. That's the number to get me live. We're going to take a quick break. When we come back, we'll talk about the banks and what I'm hearing about bank runs. Got article after article about, here we go again. Better protect your money. We'll be right back.
5: 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There's nothing like gold, and there's nothing like solid gold.

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7: 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Welcome back to Striking Gold. 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Answer a couple questions. It'll come to my email and let's get your money into gold and silver. Let's go. 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Or you can call Golden Crest Metals at 888-406-6222. They're there right now. 888-406-6222. All right. Here we go again. It always rears its head around this time of year where the banks are starting to report problems. Here we go again. The federal banking system is a mismanaged organization financially. I can go down the list, but I'll start with they make loans to people who shouldn't be getting loans. Then when the loans go bad, where did the bank get the money to loan those people the money? From you and me. The banks loan our money to other people. So imagine someone knocks on your door and says, hey, Mr. Jones, I need to borrow $50,000. And he's not a really good borrower. He's got maybe bad credit or just got brand new on the job or he's got some hiccups. And you loan it anyway. And then when they don't pay, what do you do? Right? Now you're stuck loaning 50 grand to someone who can't pay. That's the banks. The banks are using your money, not their money. They have no money. And so now the banks are running into financial trouble. Well, Warren Buffett sold all of his Bank of America stock. That dude has been an investor in Bank of America for a gabillion years. And he sold all his Bank of America stock. Why? Because he's no dummy. The banks are in trouble. There's talk now, article after article about bank runs are coming again. Great. And you say, well, I'm not worried. I'm insured. By who? The FDIC? Hello, wake up. The FDIC has 1.3 cents for every dollar that's out there. Wake up. Your bank goes belly up tomorrow. It takes you 7 years to get your money. 7 years to see your money. What are you going to do in the meantime? You're going to leave your money hanging out there for 7 years? And mind you, with all of this craziness in the federal banking system, they're only paying you 3% on your money, 2% on your money. That's all they're paying you. And then you're taxed on that, the interest they pay you. So you're not even making that. It's kind of a scam if you think about it. The federal banking system's a scam. Who would have ever thought it's a scam. You give me interest on my money, and then you make me pay tax on the interest you give me, and you don't give me much to begin with. What's wrong with this picture? It's a scam. It's a scam. But now if I took that cash and I bought gold and I bought silver, that's shipped to me, to my house. I put it away. And if Jim Rickards is right and Trump is now reposting $10,000 for gold by the end of the year, and you buy gold today, wow, what an increase. And here's the best part. It sits in your home. There is no need for FDIC. You're insured by God because you're invested in God's money. God is your FDIC and he ain't broke. And all of a sudden you got this money sitting at your house that's becoming worth a fortune. And it's all private. It's all yours. There's no tax bill because the money you made, it's sitting in your safe at home. You're not paying tax on the money. And if you die today, your heirs can open up that safe and take that money and it's theirs. Where's the risk? Remember that old lady? You know what I'm going to say, right, Eric? Remember that old lady from Wendy's? Where's the beef? Remember that? All of you tuning into this show are my age. You're old enough to know what that is. Where's the beef? Remember the little hamburger on the giant bun? She would look down and say, where's the beef? Where's the risk? Again, somebody call this show right now and tell me the risk of gold. Tell me, show me a risk. Crickets. Here they come again. There they are, the crickets. There they are, crickets. Because there is no risk in gold. There is no risk. Our own president loves gold. Our own president. Listen to this. Listen to this.
4: 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There's nothing like gold and there's nothing like solid gold.
7: There's nothing like gold. There's nothing like solid gold. You're right, Mr. President. Thank you for that. Thank you for joining our show this morning. Thank you for saying that. That there's nothing like gold. There's nothing like solid gold. Imagine having solid, pure gold in your IRA, in your 401k. Jim Rickards is saying we're going to 10,000 by the end of the year. Trump reposts that video on True Social and then on his personal account as well. What the hell does that mean? Wow. And you've heard me say many times on the show that my IRA's killing it. I'm killing it. Because I'm in gold. I'm killing it. Okay, so you're making 2% in the Dow Jones, 5% in the NASDAQ, 3% at the S&P, and my gold went up 15% this month. My silver went up 19% this month, and I have no risk. You have all the risk. I have low tax. You have all the tax. Okay? I have high growth. You have low growth. Want to be me? You don't want to be me. But no, you want to be me when it comes to gold and silver. So go to kennysgoldquiz.com. That's one option. kennysgoldquiz.com. Take the three question quiz. Nobody fails it, I promise you. Everybody gets an A+ on the quiz. That's nice. See, there you go again. No risk. There's no risk. You go to Kenny's Gold Quiz. It's a quiz you cannot fail. There's no risk. Everybody gets an A. Well, if you go to gold, there's no risk. Everybody gets an A. Everybody wins. Now, if you're 30 years old, 25 years old, tuning into this show, please don't take this wrong. I don't care about you and your money. I care about you as a human. I don't care about your money because you're young. You're going to invest money. You're going to go to the crypto garbage, the stupid air. You're going to go to the crypto nonsense. You're going to lose money. Then you're going to cry to your parents. Dad, I lost money. And then dad's going to bail you out. And then as you get older, you'll become more mature and you'll realize, I need to be in gold. That old dude that used to be on the radio, that old guy, Kenny Michaels, when I'm doing this show 20 years from now, and I say, good morning, this is Striking Gold with Kenny Michaels. Yeah, I'll still be doing it then. Because I believe in God's money. It's worked for me. So therefore, it works for you. mind-blowing that in the last year, gold is up 45% in a year. Silver, over 80%. That's nuts. That's nuts. And you're invested in something that's up 2%? 3%? Wall Street always wins. You do not win in Wall Street. Now, you're going to say, well, Mr. Michaels, that's not true. Because when I started my retirement account 40 years ago, now it's up to $150,000. And how old are you? 67? 62? 78? And you think that's enough to live in? It's taking you 40 years to make $150,000, really? 40 years of your life? Really? You think that's a good investment? When I ask people, do you trust Wall Street? They say no. I say, well, then do you always make it a habit of giving your money to people you don't trust? They always say, well, we didn't know we had another option. That's a true statement. When you take a job and your job offers a 401k, everybody jumps at it because you don't know any better. They're not going to tell you, by the way, sir, when you open up this 401k, sir, you're going to be invested in something that's going to make you 3% a year. They don't tell you that. They don't tell you you're uninsured. Otherwise, you'd never open it. Because these financial companies make money on having your money, being a hold of your money. Well, that's all well and good, except for the fact that it's not their money. It's your money. Drives me crazy. You should make money on your money. Other people shouldn't make money on your money. Does that make sense, what I just said? When you become a senior, you should make money on your money. Other people shouldn't make money on your money. Because when you were young, other people made money on your money. Right? And on your efforts. When you worked at a job, your boss got rich. Right? They worked, they made money on your efforts. Right? But now you're a senior. Now you're my age. And whether you're better looking than me, which is going to be very tough to beat, I will tell you that now. I will tell you that now. You better be so stunningly good looking that you can't even imagine. Because, you know, being the Brad Pitt of precious metals, there's no comparison here. Okay. I got voted the sexiest guy on radio because I have a face for radio. Oh, and by the way, I got to say this because I'll be remiss if I don't. I want to say, please bow your head for a moment. Give just a second to Dolly Parton, please. You talk about a classy lady. This lady was, she's the icon. She's up there with Elvis. She's up there with Michael Jackson. She's an icon. And Dolly, you are now in the best place you could possibly be, sweetheart. You're in heaven with the Lord. So, thank you for 80 phenomenal years, Dolly. You were the best. You were the best. She'll always love us. Remember, she sang that song. She'll always love. Well, I'll always love you. She'll always love us. That's good to know. Anyway, we're going to miss you, Dolly Parton. Anyway, all right. So, this $10,000 an ounce on gold by Jim Rickards is unbelievable. If you don't know who Jim Rickards is, he is the number one biggest precious metals guru, I'm going to say in the world, but for sure in this country, probably in the world, okay? And this dude is always spot on. I love this guy. And Trump reposted his video and then pushed it out worldwide on his own personal account. So most people now think that the reason Trump pushed it out worldwide was to let everyone know in the world where he may reset the price at. That's going to be more than double. And they're talking by the end of the year. Hello? What a boom. What a punch in the arm that would be. Now, you notice Jim Rickards didn't say, well, stocks are going to double by the end of the year. What's double? The Dow Jones went up 2% this month. What's it going to do? Go to 4? Ooh. It's dumb to not make money on your money. It's dumb. And it's dumb to take risks when you're senior. You have to be careful, right? Listen. My dad passed 5 years ago, but he died at the ripe old age of 95. And when we would go places, he was always looking down. And at one point, I remember the movie Shrek, when they're on the bridge, and Shrek told Donkey, don't look down. And Donkey said, I'm looking down, right? I said to my dad, Dad, why are you always looking down? He said, because I don't want to trip and fall. I got to be careful. Hear what he said? I got to be careful. I don't want to fall and break my hip. I can't take a risk. I got to watch where I'm going. Now let's translate to your money. You can't take the risk going to safety. You can't take the risk. But when you go to gold, no one has called into the show the whole time. All we're talking to are crickets. And nobody's called into the show to tell me what the risk is in gold. We know it's the ultimate safe haven. Everybody knows that. My 14-month-old grandson knows that. And we know that we pay a lot less tax when we're in gold and silver. We take our money out in physical metal form. We save a lot of money. So that's good, right? And we know it's outgrowing everything, including the stock market. Where's the risk? Where's the beef? There's no risk. 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By the way, follow me on Instagram. Type in Striking Gold with Kenny Michaels and become a follower of mine. I'd love to have you on board. By the way, some people ask me, hey, Mr. Michaels, you know, why Golden Crest Metals? My answer to you is why not? 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They have no complaints. They charge a lot less money for the products than any other gold company. I've done my homework. They have the number one best buyback program in the entire industry. Their customer service is second to none. Every call gets returned. And, you know, I'm going to say this because I've been around the gold business long enough to know that there's a genuine caring about the customer at this place. I know it sounds corny. I don't mean to sound corny, right? I don't, but I do love corn on the cob, but with butter and then Parmesan cheese. Good Lord. Good Lord. Anyway, thank you, Lord, for Parmesan cheese. Anyway, the point is Golden Crest Metals, they truly, like, if a customer's having a problem, somebody's on the phone with that customer helping that customer. I love that. I love that. Because one of my biggest pet peeves is not getting serviced when I'm a customer somewhere. I hate that. My wife and I were at a restaurant the other day. It was packed. And I'm sitting there. Nobody even, for a long time, no one came up to our table to even ask what we wanted to drink. And here I am, dry mouth, thirsty as all get out. And I'm sitting at this table. And I said to my wife, well, what's going on here? Can't get anybody over here to get us a drink. I don't drink alcohol, just so y'all know. I don't like the taste of it, so I'm not a drinker like that. But, like, I want my iced tea and water, right? Nobody came to the table. That gets under my skin. That's poor customer service. I know you're busy, but you're going to have to account for being busy. Golden Crest Metals is swamped. All the other old gold companies are dead. Why are they swamped? They're swamped because they do it right. They charge. They don't rip you off. They take care of their customers. And they're highly rated. That's why they're swamped. But yet, no matter how busy we are, you call me, I'm swamped. The only guy busier than me in this country is Donald Trump. That's it. Nobody else is as busy as I am. And he ain't as good looking as I am. That's his downfall. Now, we also have the best looking first lady ever in America, in the history of America. Melania Trump is a very nice looking lady. Donald Trump lucked out there, man. All right. Anyway, back to reality. So, go to kennysgoldquiz.com or call Golden Crest 888-406-6222. Ladies and gentlemen, please remember this. Wall Street always wins. Okay? How does Wall Street operate? They operate on your money. They also manipulate your money. You have no say in your money. Now, there's going to be people that are going to argue with me saying, well, Mr. Michaels, I do have a say. I can call up my financial guy and say, hey, pull me out of this stock and put me in that stock. Yeah, you do have that. But guess what you don't have? If someone in a leisure suit says, well, you know, Dell Computers had their worst quarter in 4 years, and you own Dell computer stock, guess what? You've lost money based on that guy's comment. Who's that guy? Some schmo you don't know stops you from growing. No grow from a schmo you don't know. Right? There's no grow from a schmo you don't know. But gold is soaring. And you know that person. That person's God. That's God's money. Again, thank you, Lord. You never fail us. Thank you, Lord. You never fail us. And so, that's why you're seeing gold soar. The whole world's going to gold. China's going to gold. Everyone's pushing gold. It's the number one most popular investment. My engineer got so excited about the price of gold, he threw a wooden ball here in the studio. It slipped out of his hand because he ran to go move his IRA right now. It's crazy what's going on. Everybody's going to gold. 10,000 an ounce would be unbelievable. We got 3 months. We have 3 months, September, October, November. 4 months. We got 4 months to go to the end of the year. Jim Rickards is calling for 10,000. Trump retweeted it, re-put it out on True Social. Thank you, President Trump. And now most people believe that's the number he's going to reprice it at. So now's the time to buy. Get as much of your money, as much of your retirement account, as much of your cash into physical gold and silver. Guys, I'm just giving you a good heads up. Silver's taken off. Here we go again. Listen to this about silver. Listen to this. The reason silver is soaring is because data centers are popping up all over the place. Everybody's opening data centers everywhere, and data centers need what? Silver. So the demand for silver is increasing, but the supply is low. You know what that means? You and I sat in the same economics class, sat next to each other. We passed notes back and forth about the girl in the front row. Remember that? And in economics, we learned low supply, high demand creates higher prices. We have a low supply of silver. Now data centers are opening up all over the stinking place. And those data centers need silver to operate. 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So call Golden Crest Metals right now. 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Follow me on Instagram. Type in Striking Gold with Kenny Michaels. Ladies and gentlemen, thanks for being here today. Love you. Those of you that watched on YouTube, I hope you were entertained. I'm Kenny Michaels. This is Striking Gold, and I'm reminding you, we'll see you next week. God bless. Bye-bye.

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4: 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I am bringing my stand-up comedy show right there to Boise, Idaho. 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Sometime around 9 p.m., Fox News will probably issue an apology for all the crazy jokes I'm going to tell you. Buckle up, buttercup. This is not a drill. It's the real thing. Jimmy Fallon and the Fox Across America crew right there at the Morrison Center for the Performing Arts, Saturday night, February 27th. I will see you there.
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5: 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Inspired by a true story, a young black FBI agent is sent into 1960s Mississippi to investigate a wave of brutal killings targeting civil rights leaders, forced to work alongside notorious mafia hitman Greg Scarpa, played by Mark Wahlberg. He finds himself pulled into a deadly hunt. 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
5: 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Nobody, least of all Rachel Gunn, expected to be an Olympian, but as Ray Gunn's performance at the 2024 Paris Olympics went viral overnight, so did an avalanche of memes, misinformation, and conspiracy theories. Streamer, the documentary Turning Point, Generation 9/11, exploring how that day shaped the next generation. 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
10: It's September 6th, and this is your Fox Daily Snapshot. Today is National Read a Book Day. Slightly different than National Book Lovers Day, today, grab your favorite book and start reading. If you have small kids, there's nothing more memorable than reading stories to them. And reading a book can also have health benefits, from lowering blood pressure to helping improve your memory. And for older folks, reading a book helps to slow cognitive decline. Also on this date in 1995.
11: And let it be said that number 8, Cal Ripken Jr., has reached the unreachable star.
10: Hall of Fame shortstop Cal Ripken Jr. surpassed what many thought was the unbreakable record of consecutive games played set by New York Yankees first baseman Lou Gehrig, and which stood for 56 years. With the final out of the top of the fifth inning against the Angels, the game was official, and Ripken played in consecutive game 2,131. I'm Tushar Saxena, and that's your Fox Daily Snapshot.
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12: Monday, it's Labor Day. Also, the U.S. joins with Japan and South Korea to hold the Freedom Edge joint military exercise through the week. Tuesday, the United Nations General Assembly begins in New York City. There are primaries in the states of New Hampshire, Rhode Island, and Delaware. Wednesday, a historic event in Dallas, the first ever Republican convention for midterm elections. President Trump is expected to take part in both Wednesday and Thursday's events. The NFL regular season begins with a rematch of last year's Super Bowl, New England Patriots and Seattle. Seattle Seahawks. Thursday, former President Barack Obama and Minority House Leader Hakeem Jeffries co-host a fundraiser in New York City for the Democratic Congressional Campaign Committee. CMA nominees are also announced. Friday, it's the 25th anniversary of the September 11th attacks. Commemorations and remembrance ceremonies taking place in New York City, the Pentagon, and Shanksville, Pennsylvania, as well as all across the country. And that's a look at your week ahead. I'm Tom Graham, Fox News.
6: I'm Carmen Robertson. Amazon cargo plane crashes just outside the Miami International Airport.
7: The FAA says the plane overran the runway. This just happened after the plane departed from San Juan, Puerto Rico. Bystander videos are blowing up on social media.
6: Fox's Madison Scarpino, the FAA has issued a ground stop for the airport. U.S. and Iran trade attacks over the weekend. CENTCOM says it hit three Iranian oil tankers after Tehran fired on U.S. Navy ships.
13: CENTCOM says there's no damage to the U.S. ships and no service members are injured. The U.S. military says the tankers are part of a shadow network helping to fund Iran's powerful Revolutionary Guard.
6: Fox's Chanley Painter and professional wrestler and heavy metal band founder Andy the Butcher Williams died during a wrestling match Friday in Pennsylvania. 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
1: 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And now, filling in for Guy Benson, here's Rich Zeoli.
2: And Guy Benson will be back from paternity next week. So I know you're excited about that. But hey, thank you for hanging with me this summer and today. I appreciate it very, very much. And I'm really excited to welcome to the show a guy that I've spoken to in the past, Stephen Moore, co-founder of Unleash Prosperity. He's a writer for the Wall Street Journal, author of The Trump Economic Miracle and The Plan to Unleash Prosperity Again. Steve Moore, how are you, my friend?
3: Yeah, well, I'm great. I mean, we just had a blockbuster jobs report, so very happy about that. I mean, just one of the best we've seen in a long, long time, with a huge number of increase in jobs and people working. And then you had a big increase in people looking for work, which is a good thing, people entering the labor force. So good news, it's just about the right time. The economy seems to be getting back on track again after, now look, prices are still high. I had to fill up the other day. I was driving a car with that takes diesel. I paid $100.
2: Mm-hmm. Yeah. I have a diesel Jeep yeah. And it's brutal. Brutal. It's average right now, $5.85.
3: Yeah. So it's high, but look, I think the sign today is good things are coming for the economy. There are a lot of jobs out there. There are more jobs available than people looking for work.
2: So 162,000 jobs created, which is fantastic. Can you give us a little idea, Steve Moore, about where those sectors, where the jobs were created?
3: Well, that's one of the most interesting things, is where the jobs were created. And it's so interesting that so many of these jobs came from the from construction, and you know, where the construction is coming from is one of the most controversial issues of the day, which is data centers. Mm-hmm. Well, we're building data centers all over the country now, and they are prodigious producers of new jobs. And these are union jobs that pay, you know, oftentimes $100,000 a year with benefits. So that's a big part of it. There's a manufacturing boom going on in the country as well. Now, we did see one negative thing. We did see an increase in government jobs, which we don't want to see. We want government jobs to be reduced, not increased. But overall, a very positive picture. Wages were up 3% over the year. So they're running at pace with inflation right now. But, you know, you still see consumer confidence is low because people are still upset about your grocery prices and gas prices.
2: What do you make of the president's recent moves with regards to beef, where he, I guess, temporarily suspended some tariffs, right, regarding cows that come from other countries?
3: I'm sorry, which tariffs are you talking about?
2: Related to the beef, to try to bring beef prices down.
3: Oh, the beef, yeah. Well, that's kind of a complicated issue. And
2: foreign cows, right?
3: Yeah, it's complicated because, you know, we have less cattle in the United States today than any time in the last 50 years. And so that, you know, we don't have the beef producers we used to. There was a worm this year that affected a lot of the cattle in Texas that reduced the stock. And so yet the cattle farmers are hurting. And yet, have you been to the grocery store lately, tried to buy ground beef or steak?
2: Yeah,
3: it's really, really expensive. So on the one hand, Trump's kind of between a rock and a hard place. So he wants to help the farmers and the ranchers so they get a decent price for their cattle. But on the other hand, he doesn't want, you know, a steak that costs $30. So he tried to put a tariff on some of the imported beef, and that, again, that would have just raised the price at the grocery store. So I don't actually know what his current position is, because it's changed over the last few weeks.
2: And Steve, today the president, vis-a-vis Kevin Hassett, came out and said, look, you know, the Federal Reserve needs to lower interest rates. The August jobs report came in stronger than expected, 162,000 jobs, as we're talking about. And if the Fed doesn't lower interest rates, the president wrote on Truth Social, lower the interest rates because the USA is a much stronger credit than it was just a short time ago. A strong country means a lower interest rate. It's a better credit. And lower the rate, or I'll stop trading with countries with which we have a deficit. Steve Moore, what does that mean?
3: Well, boy, is that complicated. First of all, you know, I was on Fox News this morning when the jobs report came out, this blockbuster great jobs report, and a lot of the people on Wall Street were moaning, oh my gosh, you know, more people working, and they seem to think that more people working is going to lead to more inflation. I never understood the logic of that. And by the way, neither does Kevin Warsh, our new Fed secretary. That's called the Phillips curve. It's completely wrong. When more people are working and more people are producing things, then the price of things goes down. It doesn't go up. And so now, what is Kevin Warsh going to do? I think he's going to hold pat. I don't, you know, there were some people saying, well, now we should raise interest rates. I think that would be a mistake. But I don't think he can cut rates right now either, because we still have 3.5% inflation, and we got to get it, push it down to below 2%. So I think the right course of action to keep it where it is, let the economy recover. We got to get that oil price come down. And when the oil price comes down, the rest of the prices will come down. So I think we're on a good path right now, but the Fed, in my opinion, cannot be cutting rates right now.
2: Not cutting rates right now. Okay. But let's think about housing for a second, Steve. Mortgage rates have surged to a high of 6.71%. There's a global bond sell-off.
3: Yeah.
2: I mean, do you worry that the housing market is stagnant or may even get worse if interest rates don't come down and those mortgage rates don't come down?
3: Well, that's another. You're asking tough questions today.
2: I'm sorry. I'm going. You know, you're brilliant. So I figured I might as well
3: prepare better for this. But look, it is a tough question because on the one hand, you know, we've seen big run up in prices. I'm a homeowner, and we've got most of our mortgage paid off. So I like the fact that housing values have gone up because it's an asset to us. But like for my kids who don't own a home and want to buy one, you know, they want prices to fall. I do think you're going to see. I'll make a prediction. I think over the next couple of years, you're going to see a fall in home values because people simply can't afford to buy the homes at the current prices. Obviously, you're right. The more the mortgage rate goes up, the more people, again, can't afford to buy a new home. You know, when I was young, I bought my first house with my wife at 31 years old. It was about $130,000. And I had some help with my parents, help pay the down payment. But you can't find anything. I mean, you can't find anything less than $500,000 today, yeah. You know, in a lot of markets. So it's just tough for young people. But the mortgage rates, I'll tell you one thing, you know, again, I'm older than you are, but when I graduated from college, you know what the mortgage interest rate was? It was 16%. So I laugh when people complain about 6 and 7% mortgages because, you know, I was lived through an era when mortgage rates were a lot higher than they are today. But I sure would like to see those mortgage rates come down because I want my kids to become homeowners. They can't afford to do it right now.
2: Yeah, all right. I'm going to ask you an easy one. All right. Did you ever think?
3: Please ask me.
2: Yeah, no, it's Friday before Labor Day. This is easy. This is very easy. Do you ever think it's okay to wear shorts in the workplace?
3: Wait, say that again.
2: Is it ever okay to wear shorts in the workplace?
3: You know, I do, but that's when I'm working at home. But, you know, it's funny because today's Labor Day. I mean, it's a Labor Day weekend. And, you know, so Friday, this is the Friday before. And I was very tempted to wear shorts in because it's a hot day in Washington, D.C. But I thought, nah, you know, I don't think the boss should wear shorts into the office. But you know, the way it's getting to be casual every day, I wouldn't be surprised if that day isn't far away where people are wearing shorts to the office. Do you do it?
2: No, I don't. I don't think, I don't want to ever, I don't think men should ever wear shorts unless they're by a body of water. That's my opinion. Or in a golf course, but that's it. Yeah, I'm tough.
3: Yeah.
2: All right, now back to the hard question, Steve Moore. Let's go. as we think about the economy right now, and we think about, you mentioned consumer confidence is still low. How do we fix that? Because, I mean, we're getting into, I guess, the holiday season now, before you know it. I mean, I went to Costco the other day. They have all the Christmas decorations up right now. So,
3: yeah.
2: Knowing that, what's steps need to happen to help consumer confidence raise or rise?
3: Well, okay, so that is an easier question, but it's still a hard one. Okay, so first of all, if you look at the polling, if you look at consumer confidence among Republicans, guess what?
2: You want me to guess? Okay. We feel good.
3: Yeah,
2: the Democrats don't.
3: Good.
2: Yeah.
3: If you're a Republican, so Republicans are twice as likely to say the economy is good than Democrats are. So what that's telling you is, you know, we could be living in the Garden of Eden right now, and a lot of Democrats say, hey, this economy sucks at me, you know, and they'll say that because they don't like Trump. Now, I was sort of like that when Biden was president, you know, but the economy really was bad when Biden was president. But in other words, you see what I'm saying is that I think a lot of Democrats will never say they have confidence in the economy while Donald Trump is in office. Now, what there's a concept in economics, I'm going to give you an economics lesson today, called revealed preference. And what that means is you don't have to poll people about what they're going to do. Just watch what they're doing. In other words, people say, oh, I have no confidence. I'm a consumer. I don't have, but they're spending like crazy. I mean, that we found out in our jobs report today, consumers are still spending a lot of money. And so that's the most important thing. People do have money and they are spending it.
2: Yeah, no, I agree with you. I feel good about the economy. I would feel better if the war with Iran ended.
3: Yes, me too.
2: I think everybody would, right?
3: Yeah, yeah. So you're asking yourself easy questions.
2: Yeah, I'm asking exactly. That's how I roll. I ask you the hard ones, ask myself the easy ones, Steve. That's how we do it. Stephen Moore is with me, of course, the great economist. It's great to have him on the show. Author, you see him on Fox News all the time. Follow him at Stephen Moore on Twitter. All right, let me ask you about the where things stand with the trade war with Canada right now, because it doesn't seem to me that people are nervous about that. I don't know. Should they be? Is this going to be a big deal? How does this affect things? And I know you're not a tariffs guy. I'm not a tariffs guy either. Yeah, so you and I are both simpatico on that. But obviously, yes. this is something the president feels very strongly about. So where does that stand right now?
3: Well, it's, you know, we're starting to see threats of tariffs much more often. And, you know, we've got this mini trade war going on now with Canada. My feeling is let's get tough with the real bad actor. And you know who that bad actor is.
2: China. Yep.
3: Yeah, exactly. So I'd like to, you know, I like Canada. I like Canadian bacon. I like Dan Aykroyd.
2: I like Dan Aykroyd.
3: You know. So, you know, I don't see the why we're fighting with Canada. Although it is true, Trump is right, that Canada is not, they're putting very high tariffs on American agriculture and dairy products, and that's not fair. But I think not, given the fact that things are expensive right now and that we still have 3.5% inflation headed down to 2%, I don't think now is a good time to impose tariffs, because obviously if you're a consumer, you pay those tariffs and that raises prices.
2: Stick around here on the Guy Benson Show. We'll be right back with Stephen Moore. There's not a better guy to talk about the economy with than Steve Moore. We'll do it on the other side of the break here on the Guy Benson Show.
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2: We are back on a busy Friday before Labor Day weekend, and it's Rich Zeoli filling in for Guy Benson. Back with my friend Steve Moore. He is one of the brightest economists out there. Let's go. Now, earlier you said in Fox Business, I'm going to read this. You said, we have 7 million job openings in this country. We have a shortage of workers, not a shortage of jobs. That is a good problem to have. I am bullish on America. My greatest concern is the Democrat Party that has gone off a deep end of socialism. Yes. Do you think, well, first of all, two-part question, all right? So I'm going to make this really hard for you. Two-part question. Number one, how dangerous are these socialists? And number two, are Republicans doing enough to let people know how expensive the socialists will make it?
3: I think we're not taking them seriously enough. I mean, I think these people are deadly serious. I think they're deadly wrong. I think if we go down the path that they want to, it will cause a lot of deprivation, a lot of poverty, a lot of Americans will be hurt. By the way, the people at the bottom will be hurt the most. I mean, socialism and communism have never worked anywhere at any time. So I am really nervous about this, and it's catching on with young people. And I was on Mark Levin's show on Fox the other day. I said, look, we have ourselves to blame. You know, I'm a baby boomer, because we've allowed our kids to be indoctrinated in our schools. They're being taught that socialism works in our schools and that free market capitalism doesn't. So the answer to your question is yes, I'm very nervous about it. Teach your kids, folks. Teach your kids about this America being a land of opportunity, a place where anyone can succeed, where freedom is so cherished, where so many hundreds of thousands, if not millions, have given their life to preserve our freedoms. Never, never, never give the government your freedom. You know, I mean, it's that simple. Why would we do that?
2: Yeah, no, I completely agree with you. And I think that as you see young people who go to college, they get indoctrinated by professors who tell them socialism's great, it just hasn't been tried correctly. And they believe this stuff. And for a lot of them, they're angry. I don't know why they're angry. And there's all these jobs that are available for them, but they're angry. And then they listen to guys like Hassan Piker and these other people selling them socialism. I think Republicans need to do a better job of pushing back on this. Yes. They say they're crazy, yes, but break it down for me. Make me understand how their ideas will cost me more money. And that's how I think they prove to me that they would make the affordability crisis worse, not better. And then I think Republicans can win.
3: So I've got that's an easy one. Can I answer that one?
2: Yes. Yes. Well, it's a softball for you. Go ahead.
3: I feel strongly. First of all, two points. Number one, you know, you're right on the affordability issue. What Republicans should be doing, which states do you think have the most highest costs?
2: California, New York, New Jersey.
3: Yes. Yeah. Yes, ding, ding, ding. Every blue state has high costs, with maybe a couple exceptions, and every red state has the lowest costs. So why would you think that if Democrats take over Washington that they would lower costs? They don't do that in their states and cities. And so that's, you know, and I've been trying to coach Republicans to say that. You can't, look, I understand people are angry about the cost of things, but Democrats, you know what gas costs in California right now? $6 a gallon.
2: Mm-hmm.
3: Why would you want to put Gavin Newsom in charge of the American economy?
2: Yeah, they import most of their gasoline because of all their woke climate change nonsense, which is insane.
3: Yeah, and California it's an energy-rich state.
2: Yeah.
3: It could be like Texas if they just went after it. Now, I want to make another point about socialism, because this is really the issue of the day. It is also tied with a very disturbing decline in patriotism by young people. They don't, you know, I grew up loving America, and I was taught the greatness of America. We don't teach that in our schools anymore. And, you know, the people who are the most patriotic are the people who came to America from other countries and kissed the ground when they get here. So we need to instill civics in our history in our education system so people can appreciate the greatness of our nation.
2: Yeah, I completely agree with you. I think that idea of patriotism and loving this country is a great idea, because you go along with the socialists, Steve Moore, and in addition to their crazy economic ideas, they want to fundamentally transform the republic. You know, pack the Supreme Court, to get rid of the Senate.
3: They do.
2: I mean, the really crazy things. This country would not look the way it is now, but they only get away with that because patriotism's not on the rise, and they're able to turn around and go, America's a terrible place. So we have to push back on that too, no doubt.
3: So one other quick point on this is that, you know, I'm so shocked that the Democrats keep talking about democracy, democracy, democracy. Well, we are not a democracy. You know that.
2: Right.
3: We're a republic.
2: Right.
3: And the reason we're a republic is because, you know, what's the old saying? A democracy is two wolves and a sheep voting on what to have for dinner. It doesn't work out so well for the people in the minority. So my point is, if you care about minority and the rights of minority, that's why we have the checks and balances of our system. That's why we have a Senate. That's why we have a Supreme Court. That's why we, you know, we cherish voting rights and things like that. And when you let somebody vote illegally, then you're basically disenfranchising the people who do have the right to vote. So I think it's important for people to understand the checks and balances that we have in our system by our geniuses who were founding fathers set up a system to protect the rights of minority, and yet they want to get rid of those protections.
2: Well said. One more question, and it's an easy one. Are you looking forward to a long weekend?
3: You better believe it. 3 days. My wife and I are going out to the lake. We're going to have a great time. And we're going to celebrate, you know, we're going to celebrate the American worker, but not the, you know, the labor unions think it's for the unions. No, it's for great, productive American workers who work hard 40, 50, 60 hours a week.
2: Yeah, well, listen, we try. We do our best. Follow him at Stephen Moore. Thanks, my friend. Have a great long weekend. Enjoy the lake.
3: Thank you. Bye.
2: And we'll be right back on the Guy Benson Show. More to come. Lots of breaking news. Don't go away.

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1: Mattson will give the ball to Gaines. Good blocking on the left side, and Gaines will go in untouched, and the Broncos will have the ball twice, score twice.
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1: Throwing the ball down the middle. He's got a receiver out there. Quentin Brown caught at the 35. Turns on the Jets. 10-5. I think he's into the end zone. He is.
0: Fox News starts now.
3: Fox News, I'm Roger. Stern, a cargo plane landed in Miami and ran off the end of the runway, hitting several vehicles outside the airport perimeter and coming to rest in a roadway.
4: The horrifying footage shows what appears to be an Amazon Prime cargo plane crashed right outside the Miami International Airport. And in that video, you can see a thick cloud of smoke coming from the plane. You can also see some flames in it in certain videos.
3: Fox's Madison Scarpino. Presidential envoys Jared Kushner and Steve Witkoff met with Ukrainian President Zelensky today in an effort to end the war with Russia.
5: Kushner said President Trump has tasked them with creating a peace package and will do everything they can to end this war for good. President Vladimir Zelensky said the war must end on fair terms.
3: Fox's Stephanie Bennett. 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
8: Employers were back to hiring in August. 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
20: In for Guy Benson, it's Rich Cioli.
21: And great to have you with us today. Guy Benson will be back next week from paternity leave. Earlier today, I talked to Liz Peek. We had a great conversation about all the breaking news, and here's part of that interview. Liz, first and foremost, do you hope that they retry the case?
22: Well, I think so, because it's inconceivable to me that this heinous event will have no repercussions whatsoever, that Lindsay Clancy goes back to what, her old life? I mean, goes back to walking around as a completely free and exonerated person. I mean, this is unacceptable. I think it's unacceptable to most people.
21: Yeah. Now, I guess devil's advocate would be if the defense, or if the case happens again and they lose, does that vindicate Lindsay Clancy? I don't know. I mean, that's probably one of the questions that they're wrestling with, right? Which is, if it was 11-1, do they think that they can sway the jury in a different direction next time?
22: I wonder if the passage of time will cool the emotional support for this woman. I would hope maybe that it does. But I also wonder whether the prosecution might seek some reduced charges as opposed to first-degree murder.
21: Yeah.
22: You know, did he overreach? I think that's a possibility, because inevitably the defense was going to go to this postpartum depression thing, thereby generating a lot of support from a lot of women who have had experience, not of this magnitude perhaps, but, you know, had some experience with depression after giving birth. But I think, you know, I do believe we live in a period, an era where people are almost never held accountable for anything. They're not held accountable for things they said 5 years earlier. They're not held accountable for completely heinous opinions and bigotry and all kinds of things because they say I'm sorry, or they take down a tweet or something. Obviously, this is much graver, but it's a little bit the same, right? It's like, okay, well, golly, she was feeling sorry for herself and sorry about a lot of things, and so she went and strangled her three children. I just don't buy that. I'm sorry. And plus, by the way, this whole idea that voices were talking to her, experts have said, look, she did look, to her credit, she went out looking for treatment. She went to the ER. She did complain about being very severely depressed. She never mentioned voices. I mean, this is like all of a sudden in one day, the voice that told her to do this. It seems a little far-fetched to me, but I don't know. I don't know. The jury doesn't know. But again, it seems to me she has got to pay some penalty for this horrible, horrible thing she did.
21: Liz, what do you make of all these? I mean, I think they're crazy, but these women wearing pink who are cheering for her. She's going into the courthouse, and they're out there with their signs. And I mean, I just can't comprehend how somebody could root for her. I mean, the only thing you should root for here is justice and that the jury gets it right. I don't get it, but this has become a cause celeb. It's also been something that's been linked to feminism in a way that, you know, if you don't support Lindsay Clancy, you're a toxic masculinity. You don't support women. I mean, it's gone off the deep end in that sense.
22: I think a lot of these issues, a lot of these protests go off the deep end, right? Let's talk about the abortion debate. I have a lot of friends who support the right to choose. Okay, that's great. But then when New York passes a law saying that you can basically abort a baby up till 9 months, all my friends said, oh, no, they didn't do that. Yes, they did. And you don't even have to have a doctor sign on. People were cheering that. It seems to me someone who aborts a baby at 8 months or whatever is equally monstrous. I mean, again, there is people have adopted the idea that women should be able to do absolutely anything they want with children. And, you know, I have to say, the Free Press took this on today, and they were sort of saying, well, you know,
21: yes,
22: maybe postpartum depression goes till you're 15 years old. I mean, the kid's 15 years old, and when does it end? I just don't buy it. I don't think this is acceptable. But by the way, neither is murdering the CEO of United Health in cold blood. That guy also, it should not be celebrated. This is preposterous in our country right now. We are celebrating acts of violence in pursuit of some mythical, I don't know what, revenge against the world or something. I do think a lot of these women, you know, are just kind of sick in the head. I really don't think they're very healthy, well-adjusted people. If you can really feel celebratory or massively supportive of a woman who kills her three kids, I feel sorry for you.
21: Liz Peake, I agree with you. I mean, I was reading that Free Press article today, and she brings up Canada and their infanticide laws, and that's just insane.
22: Yeah.
21: And then the idea that that could come to the United States. I could absolutely see that coming to the United States, you know, if a woman murders her baby.
22: You're not held accountable if you kill a kid in the first year of, yeah. I mean, I find that so morally repugnant that it just makes me want to cry. But this whole event has made me want to cry because there is nothing good that happened here. There is no women's liberation. Women did not get liberated to go and slaughter their own children. That just is not the case.
21: And yet it has become a situation where this lone juror, who's most likely a man, based on what the defense attorney said, this guy is going to be doxxed. They're going to want to kill this guy. I mean, I think he's brave. I mean, I applaud him. But, you know, if it hasn't happened already, they're going to be, and Kevin Reddington basically already kind of doxxed the guy. They're going to be going after this guy and saying toxic masculinity. They're going to want him dead.
22: Yeah.
21: I mean, he's going to need like his own police force to protect him.
22: Yeah, I am surprised that the prosecution allowed a jury that was so heavily female.
21: And for the full interview, listen at GuyBensonShow.com, FoxNewsPodcast.com, or wherever you listen to podcasts. Coming up next, the home stretch. Don't go anywhere. We'll be right back.
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0: 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I've been surfing here since I was a kid. 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
14: It's basically the only segment I'm on, so I've declared it the audience's favorite segment.
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15: Now, I'm glad Christine is here, actually, because I know for a fact she loves the 1980s, loves the 80s, and wishes you could jump in a DeLorean, set it to 1985, and show up. Am I right?
14: Oh, my gosh. If I could come here dressed as Madonna from the 80s, I would be a happy gal.
15: Uh-huh.
14: A happy material gal. See what I did there?
15: Yeah, I did. In a material world. So I was just very disappointed when I heard Ryan Reynolds trash the 1980s, because I love Ryan Reynolds in Deadpool, but I don't really know about him in his personal life. But he trashed the 1980s, and that is my favorite decade because it is the best decade ever. It's the greatest decade. That's not something we can debate. It is just a fact. And here's what Ryan Reynolds said, part one.
8: What's interesting about when you get far enough away from a time period that's quite distinct, I think there's always a lovely feeling associated with it. It's almost like you pave over all the trauma with like puppy dogs and ice cream. And the 80s was a brutal, brutal time for people. It was a mess. And like, you know, people forget that it was like, that was a tremendous strife, sociopolitical tensions everywhere. Mm. You know, we're still like pretty fresh off like a Cuban Missile Crisis, which is only like, what, 15, 20 years before. So, you know, it's a tumultuous period. But you look back at it now and you're like, oh yeah, Top Gun, cocaine. Like, no, it was like really scary.
15: Now, come on, Cookie, what is he talking about right now? The 80s were the greatest.
14: Really, what is he talking about? I think this man, I'm sorry, I don't like him, and I don't like his wife, Blake Lively, even though they're both just stunning looking people, but I don't like them as people. And I think that this guy really just likes to hear himself talk. Clip number two.
8: So I think, you know, I think when you look back at 2026 and this era, I think they're going to like pick on the big ticket items that didn't really leave the footprint culturally that you would think it would. Like, I don't know, so much of the aughts were like, you know, like a mix of all the decades previous, whereas the decades previous were their own thing. So I don't know. I wonder what it's going to be. It's going to be like the COVID era or something. I have no idea.
16: No, you're probably right. It'll be rose-colored glasses.
8: Of course. We are living in the friggin' salad days right now. We just don't know it.
15: I don't know what the hell he's talking about, salad days. We lived in the food court days of the mall, Christine, in the 80s, and they were great.
14: So, did he say salad?
15: I think he said that.
14: Yeah, no.
15: He also brings up the Cuban Missile Crisis. Nobody in the 80s was talking about the Cuban Missile Crisis. No one.
14: I really don't understand. I would love to have somebody debate you on the 80s, because I always have said that I wish I was born maybe 1970 or 65 or 65, so that I could have been like a teenager / in my 20s during the 80s. So I could have gone to all the concerts, all the fun clubs, you know, like back then there were clubs. You didn't just go to a bar. You went to a club.
15: Yeah.
14: And you actually danced.
15: And they had huge concerts. Remember the massive concerts that they had back then? And Headbangers Ball, it was great.
14: Oh,
15: but you see, I was a kid in the 80s, and we would ride our bikes to the pizzeria, and then we would play Pac-Man, and we would hang out, and we'd go to the video store, and we'd rent a VHS of something, Friday the 13th or whatever, and Freddy Krueger, and go home and watch it. It was the best time to be a kid. You could actually ride your bike without the cops coming and arresting your parents.
14: Yes, that's true. And just television was so good, because it was more of a family thing. You know, you all sat around on a Sunday night to go. Well, I was going to say The Cosby Show, probably a bad example.
15: That's what everybody watched, The Cosby Show. Yeah. I mean,
14: okay, I'm going to go with The Golden Girls, because that's my favorite
15: show. Wonderful show. Great show.
14: I used to watch it every Saturday night with my grandparents. I loved The Golden Girls. Still do.
15: All right, I have a question. Now, if you think of 1980s, what movie comes to mind?
14: Oh, wow.
15: Great question.
14: Mean, I would say anything Molly Ringwald.
15: Okay, right? So you go Brat Pack.
14: Yes, totally.
15: All right. Joelle, what do you say?
17: Ferris Bueller's Day Off, one of my all-time favorite movies. I'm a huge John Hughes fan.
15: Yeah, yeah, that movie is epic, legendary. I was going to say Goonies.
17: Classic.
14: Goonies.
15: Yeah, I mean, I think about Goonies because me and my buddies were the Goonies back then. That and Stand By Me were our two movies that defied me and my friends.
14: Wow. And also Say Anything. Oh, my gosh.
15: Oh, remember when he's holding up the speaker, the boombox?
14: Yes. I mean, I really thought I was going to date someone to be standing outside with a boombox. It never happened.
15: Yeah. No, I mean, that would have been great. That would have been the ultimate way. But you don't like Ryan Reynolds, and you also don't like his wife. Now, her name is Blake Lively. Is that right?
14: Yes. I just I followed that trial or that whole scandal with Justin Baldoni.
15: Yeah.
14: Over that awful movie.
15: Yeah.
14: I mean, what I cracked me up the most was that this was all over a terrible movie that I once watched. But I read the book and it was very good. I do like Colleen Hoover. I've heard horrible things about Should I not say that?
15: No,
14: is
15: you
14: that
15: can say
14: slander?
15: It. No, it's not slander. He's a public figure. You're fine.
14: Okay. Yeah, I've heard not so nice things about him. I did like that one movie he did with Sandra Bullock. You know?
15: Oh, when he was like her friend or something?
14: The proposal. Yes! Yeah.
17: Great movie. I love it.
14: And you know why I loved it?
17: Why?
15: Why?
14: Betty White was in it.
17: Legend.
15: Oh, there you go.
14: Yeah, there you go.
15: Well, I do think he's great as Deadpool. But he sounds very snarky in real life. You know what I mean? Like, he doesn't understand by going out and trashing that decade. He has made a lot of enemies with Gen X. So a lot of enemies.
14: I agree. Now, I've never seen that. What's that show? Deadpool?
15: It's a movie. It's a Marvel movie. Deadpool.
14: Yeah. Oh, sorry. Yeah. See, this is how.
15: it's a superhero movie. Deadpool's kind of like an alt hero. So.
14: What does that mean?
15: Like he's like a bad guy who's a hero kind of a thing. He's a bad guy, but a good guy. You know what I mean? It's complicated. I can't explain it. But how about this? In the 1980s, we drank out of a hose. Today, everybody has their emotional support water bottle. Am I right?
14: It drives me crazy. I know we've talked about this before, but my daughter cannot leave the house without a Stanley and a Walla. I believe I have at least 20.
15: Yeah.
14: 40 ounce, you know. And mind you, I do. Joelle, what am I holding right now?
17: You're holding, oh my God, it's a massive water bottle.
15: Massive, right?
14: It's called the Hydro Jug.
15: Yeah.
14: 40 ounces.
15: Woo. 40 ounces of water. Now, I came in to do America's Newsroom on Monday, and I was walking behind this guy who was in the elevator. He had not one, but two water bottles in his backpack, you know, Gen Z-er with his water bottles. And I thought, there's so much opportunity to drink water at Fox News. They provide it for us everywhere we are. You don't really need to bring a bottle, but I guess that's his generation, so he's got to carry it with him. I would never even think about leaving the house with the water bottle. Wouldn't even cross my mind.
14: I'm not even sure in the 80s I drank water.
15: Yeah, you may not have. It was just Pepsi or Coke.
14: Or High C, or you know, that iced tea, that packet.
15: Oh, yes.
14: Those packets.
15: Yeah, right.
14: Oh, those were so... There was always iced tea, you know.
15: Was it Five Alive, too? Was that was a thing, right? And Kool-Aid.
14: Oh, yep. Yeah, and Sunny D.
15: Sunny D. Now, Joelle, you're obviously not Gen X. You're younger. It's okay. When you think about the 80s, what music comes to your mind?
17: New wave music for sure. So bands like, I mean, Blondie was around in the 70s, but they still were popular in the early 80s. So them, Tears for Fears, especially with their song, Everybody Wants to Rule the World.
15: Mm-hmm.
17: Love that song. And then 80s era Pink Floyd as well.
15: Nice. Christine? Cookie.
14: I'm trying to think. It's too much. What about you?
15: Well, I can tell you this. Since you're a big fan of the Brat Pack, there was some great music attached to those movies. Like, remember in Breakfast Club, you know, Don't You Forget About Me.
17: That's mine.
14: Yes.
15: Thank you. Yeah.
14: I mean, the thing is, I'm such an old soul. Like, I was listening to Phil Collins by the time I was 5 years old. I remember my parents always laughed at me. I went downstairs one Saturday night and I said, can someone take me to Kmart? The Phil Collins Live in Paris album is out. My mom's like, you're seven.
15: That's awesome. I love that. My respect for you just went up.
14: Wow.
15: Yeah.
14: Said nobody ever.
15: Now, did you like Phil Collins with Genesis or did you prefer him solo?
14: I mean, the running joke in my house is Bobby always says that I always like the musician after they were in the best band.
15: Mm-hmm. Mm-hmm.
14: You know, Peter Cetera.
15: Chicago.
14: Right. But I like his solo stuff. You know, like who was the guy from Journey? Steve Perry.
15: Mm-hmm.
14: I like all those bands, but I like the solo career artists as well. So, I also, Rich, if I don't know, I know we've talked about the Columbia Records before, but, I also used to buy those like 80s compilation CDs on TV. You know, the ones where they had those like, commercials at like 2 a.m. for half an hour.
15: Yeah, you buy those?
14: Oh, yeah, I would go get
15: the one, huh?
14: I would get my mom's credit card. My mom would always say, like, no rush shipping. And they'd be like, would you like this rush? I'm like, I sure do. I sure do.
15: I need it. I need it now.
14: I need that 80s compilation, like, next week.
15: That's amazing. Do you still have them?
14: You know, I do. I do have
15: next time I fill in for a guy, you got to bring him in so I can see him. You have to.
14: Okay. Yeah. You can see my CD collection.
15: I made mixtapes when I was in high school.
14: Oh, did you make them for girls?
15: I did. I made them for this girl, Kathy. I won't say her last name on the air, but she was my first crush, my real big crush in high school. And I would make her mixtapes and pass notes to her. We'd pass notes every time we, like, you know, change classes. But yeah, making the mixtape took a lot of time and effort because you had to have one of the cassette players that had the dual cassette players.
14: Yes.
15: You had to have the one to record and one to play. And I had one, and then I would go to, I guess it was Radio Shack, and buy blank cassette tape so that I could record my mixtape.
14: Now, was Big Kath receptive? Did you guys date?
15: Well, that's a complicated question. I was in the friend zone for a long time with her.
14: Yeah.
15: It's okay. It worked out. My life worked out fine.
14: Yes, it sure did.
15: Yeah. But if I could think of a great 80s song about friendship, and, you know, I would think about it right now. But instead, I'll think about Don't You Forget About Me. As in, Don't You Forget About Me when Guy Benson comes back next week. So thank you for hanging with me, Christine, Joelle. Thank you guys for all your help this summer. It's been great. And it's Rich Zeoli. Have a great Labor Day weekend, and thank you for listening.
14: I'm not even sure in the 80s I drank water.
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25: Didn't stop in time. I'm Roger Stern, Fox News. An Amazon cargo plane landing in Miami ran off the end of the runway. 5 people at least have been killed. Here's Fox's Madison Scarpino.
26: Miami-Dade Fire and Rescue is now saying not only did that plane overrun the runway, but it also struck multiple vehicles in the process. Miami International Airport, one of the busiest airports in the country, also right off of a major road. Now, huge clouds of thick smoke were coming from the plane, heavy flames in some of the videos on social media. Emergency crews were there. We know more than 60 fire rescue units are on the scene, and that is just that one agency. The plane departed from San Juan, Puerto Rico.
25: Again, 5 people at least are dead, according to officials. No word on the cause of the accident. It is now a ground stop for the airport, meaning all flights to Miami that have not taken off are being held on the ground. We don't know what's ahead after fighting between the U.S. and Iran continued over the weekend. Fox's Steve Harrigan in Tel Aviv.
0: The back and forth in this fighting occurred on Saturday. Initiated by Iran, they launched two ballistic missiles at U.S. warships, a significant uptick by trying to attack unsuccessfully U.S. warships. The U.S. responded by hitting three Iranian oil tankers. Now, U.S. officials continue to stress the toll this war has been taking on Iran's economy, the currency crashing, inflation soaring, both the blockade and the hits on the tankers as well.

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2: A former governor of New York reveals he's been suffering from a 9/11 related illness. Here's Fox's Grinnell Scott.
3: Former New York Governor George Pataki told the New York Post he has respiratory airway disease. Pataki, the most recent Republican to lead New York State, was governor during the terror attack. He told the Post he was diagnosed over the last 5 years, but had not publicly disclosed the condition until now. The disease is caused by toxins and dust particles that were in the air after the collapse of the Twin Towers and can make conditions such as the flu more dangerous. Pataki tells the Post he considers himself one of the lucky ones when he compares himself to so many others who have been sickened and have died from illnesses related to Ground Zero. In New York, Grinnell Scott, Fox News.
2: The Republican National Committee is getting ready for its first ever midterm convention to try to tie GOP congressional candidates to the president. It's about to take place in Texas. Here's Fox's Alex Hogan.
4: President Trump will travel to Dallas, Texas for the GOP midterm convention with other members of his administration this week. And he is expected to be giving the keynote address on Wednesday. Vice President J.D. Vance also expected to make an address at this convention. Among the other keynote speakers that we can expect, Scott Bessent, Attorney General Todd Blanche, Health Secretary Robert F. Kennedy Jr., Dr. Oz, Scott Turner, Caroline Leavitt, the former White House Press Secretary, and Donald Trump Jr. Among the Republican leadership, those in attendance will include House Speaker Mike Johnson, Senator John Barrasso, Senate Majority Whip, but Senate Majority Leader John Thune is not expected to attend.
2: And a number of Republican candidates are skipping the convention. They fear that the president's low approval rating will hurt their campaign. Again, at least five people dead when a cargo plane ran off the end of the runway in Miami. I'm Roger Stern, and this is Fox News.
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7: 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The average for regular unleaded, $4.14 per gallon.
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9: 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Two men are alive after spending 9 days trapped inside a tunnel at a hydropower plant in Nepal.
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10: Welcome. It is Verdict with Senator Ted Cruz, Ben Ferguson with you. Senator, I tell you what, it's been a really fun week. It got a lot more fun on Wednesday. Congratulations. It is official. You are now a number one New York Times best-selling author while being a U.S. Senator. I got to say, it's pretty impressive. Well done.
11: Well, this was a very, very good week. Last week, my brand new book came out. It's called Going Further, The Incomparable Clarence Thomas. It's a biography of Justice Thomas, who, as you know, has been a friend of mine for 30 years.

0: Iran said today it will soon create an exclusion zone around the Strait of Hormuz, threatening to sanction ships it believes are trying to pass through. This as the U.S. and Iran traded airstrikes over the weekend.
1: Tensions skyrocketed over the weekend after Iran targeted two U.S. warships in the Gulf of Oman. We know that the attack was repelled, according to U.S. Central Command, but they were going after a U.S. aircraft carrier and a guided missile destroyer. U.S. forces then struck three Iranian oil tankers, with CENTCOM Commander Admiral Brad Cooper saying, "Let the message to the IRGC be clear. If you shoot at two of our ships, we will impose an even higher economic cost, taking out three of yours. We will not hesitate to defend American forces and, if necessary, destroy Iran's limited and exposed oil fleet." This does come as the region looks for ways around the contested waterway.
0: Fox's Trey Yankston, Tel Aviv. For the first time since World War II, a far-right party has won a state election in Germany. The Alternative for Germany, or AfD, scored a historic victory in Saxony-Anhalt state, taking in more than 44% of the vote. That party also has sought closer ties with MAGA's movement in the U.S., including reaching out to allies of President Trump. But the AfD still faces a major hurdle, unclear if it can form a government because other parties said they won't work with it. Professional wrestler and heavy metal band founder Andy the Butcher Williams died in the ring during a tag team match Friday in Pennsylvania. The 48-year-old suffered some sort of medical episode and collapsed in the ring at Mr. Small's Theater in near Pittsburgh. Doctors performed CPR and then rushed him to the hospital, where he was pronounced dead. Williams from Buffalo, New York, wrestled for the All Elite Wrestling and was also the rhythm guitarist for the heavy metal band Every Time I Die. I'm Carmen Roberts, and this is Fox News.
2: This Saturday,
3: 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It's going to be a pick six. And getting it for the Broncos is Bone Phelps.
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7: Welcome, it is The Ben Ferguson Show. It is so nice to have you with us. There is a meltdown that is taking place right now by the left-wing media and those in politics because CBS News, and I'm going to give them credit, actually did their job with a story reporting on Abdul El-Sayed, the Michigan Democrat. This is the CBS headline. Deleted tweets on September the 11th attacks invite scrutiny of his past remarks. This is a CBS News story exclusive. And they framed it because on September the 11th, it is the 25th anniversary. Now, I'm going to read to you this report. And the reason why is because this is what journalism used to be. You would not pick a side. You would tell the story. You would do it honestly. And then you would let the viewer or the reader decide.